Welcome back to Radio Alicia, Radio Malicia, Doctor Misterio's Happy Hour. Welcome back. Soy el Doctor Misterio. And you're listening to CJSF 90.1 FM, broadcasting from unceded Coast Salish territory in Burnaby, British Columbia, the campus community radio station at Simon Fraser University. 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All right, we just listened to Super Zero, like Super Zero. This is an old band from Mexico, and we listened to the song Viejos Tiempos, Old Times, from the Super Zero self-titled LP. That's right, LP from back in the day. although now it's coming up, well, it has been a few years that has come up very strongly. I myself I was given a turntable as a birthday present, so was super happy about that. And then, well, what are you going to do with a turntable, right? You have to buy albums, LPs, long plays. Or singles, if you want. I mean, you can buy either or both. So anyway, so I don't have the collection that I used to have back in the day. But we're getting there. No, not even close. I might have, I don't know,

song. This is kind of from the 90s, early 90s. Yeah, I mean, you know, obviously he's famous from, especially from his, you know, participation in Woodstock. And by then he had a whole bunch of, you know, classics at the time. Samba Pati, Jingo, Europa, yeah, Black Magic Woman, of course, Soul Sacrifice. Anyway, but yeah, this is kind of a little later, like 20 years later. And anyway, I like it. And also there's an interesting fact. Back in the day, they created something called a LaserDisc. I don't know if you're familiar with this concept, but so imagine, you know, how we went from the tape, the cassette tape, or the LP, how we went from that to the CD. Something similar happened on the video side of things. So we went from Betamax and or VHS, and before jumping into DVDs or high definition discs, we went to something called a LaserDisc, which was basically it looked like a CD, but it was the size of an LP. It was the size of an album. So it was, you know, that big, and of course you had to play it on a LaserDisc player, but you know, the quality of the video was slightly better, not that much, but it was better. But the sound was, you know, the sound was almost CD quality compared to, you know, having it on a VHS, which, you know, the sound sometimes was not too good. So anyway, you know, the image was better, and the sound was better. So anyway, Santana came out with a LaserDisc for this concert on Mexico City, live in Mexico City, and this is back in the early 90s. And yeah, this is the song that opens the show, Spirits Dancing in the Flesh. And yeah, I had the chance. I didn't have a LaserDisc. I didn't have you know, money. Didn't have resources to buy something like that, but a friend of mine did, and I did watch the show on LaserDisc, and it was very good. Like I said, the image and the quality of the sound was 10 times better than that on a VHS or Betamax tape. Anyway, after this little blast from the past, let us tell you what is coming up in terms of events as well. So on March 8th at the Red Gate, we have the van race with Abel Collective and Combine the Victorious. This is March 8th at Red Gate, $20. And then on May 31st, well, that's a long way to go, but anyway, we can let you know now so you can, you know, set your calendar up. On May 31st at the Waldorf, there's going to be Wrong, Crummy, Dusty Pints, and the Mechanical Ball at the Waldorf. And if you're into a little bit of heavier music, on the 8th at the Cobalt, metal show with Atrae Billis, Shoal, Bayonet, Dismemberment. Then on the 14th at Green Auto, we have Crown of Madness, Not, Don't Deserve a Grave, and Luella. And if you're into Pink Floyd, on March the 14th at the Rio Theater, Saludos a Corrine. There's going to be the Crazy Diamonds, which is a very, very good Pink Floyd band. Saludos a Greg. or should I say Nick? Anyway, they're playing, they're celebrating the 50-year anniversary of Wish You Were Here album. So Crazy Diamonds at the Rio Theater on March 14th. They will be playing Wish You Were Here in its entirety. And I guess a couple of other Pink Floyd favorites. Yeah, if you like Pink Floyd and you haven't seen them live, they are a very, very, very, very good band. So you should go and check the Crazy Diamonds out at the Rio Theater. Great venue as well. Okay, so I think that's good for announcements for now. Let's go back to the music here at Dr. Mysterio's Happy Hour.

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This is Radio Malicia, Radio Licia, Dr. Mysterio's Happy Hour. The show with many names. Oh, that should be the name of the show, actually. The show with many names. Soy el Dr. Mysterio. And let me tell you what we just listened to. So this last song was Helado Negro, which will be something like black ice cream. I like this band's name. Helado Negro, and we listened to the song Out There from their album Phasor. Before that, we listened to Matmata with L'Apologie. And je vais saluder ma petite amie Virginie. hope you're doing well. And then before that, we listened to, again, our sisters and brothers from another mother, Golosa La Orquesta from Chile. And we listened to the song El Chasqui. This is the live version of El Chasqui. And this is from their live album titled Radio Escuchas Conscientes. Something like conscious radio listeners, something like that. Yes, great band. Listen to them. I love this song, El Chasqui. Kind of a jazzy, like fast jazz. I don't know how to describe it, but it's pretty cool. Anyway, highly recommended. Golosa La Orquesta, and like I said earlier in the show, they have a brand new album, Respira. So yeah, check it out. You will have a great time. All right, let us go back to a little more music. We're getting closer to the end of the show, and then of course we'll switch languages to be on Yuka Stereo. So stay tuned. Yuka Stereo is coming up in about 24 minutes. Meanwhile, let's play you a couple of more songs here. CJSF 90.1 FM.

Welcome back to Radio Alicia, Radio Malicia, Dr. Misterio's Happy Hour, all of the above. Soy Dr. Misterio, and you're listening to CJSF 90.1 FM, broadcasting from unceded Coast Salish territory in Burnaby, British Columbia, the campus community radio station at Simon Fraser University. 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We just listened to Lady Tron from their self-titled LP, and we listened to the song Until the Fire. Before that, we listened to Gabriela Alatorre, and we listened to the song, well, to her single, Extranjera, Foreigner, or I guess since in Spanish we have male and female nouns, so this will be Extranjera will be a female foreigner. And we started the set with Ocan and their song Trocada, which is part of their album Espiral. And we're gonna play you, let me play you a song, and then we'll be back to say goodbye. So let's do that. 90 CJSF 90.1 FM.

All right, we are back here at Radio Alicia, Radio Malicia, Dr. Mysterious, Happy Hour, the show with many names. I like that one. Anyway, we just listened to the Buddhos band with Black Venom. You know, a commonly played song if you go to places like the Boxcar or some other pubs, you know, where they play alternative music, quote unquote. Anyway, and this is from their album, The Buddhos Band 3. And we have come to the end of the show. I want to thank you very, very much for listening tonight. I make this show for you. You're the most important person in the world for me. So thank you very much for listening. And yes, always a pleasure and always super happy to be able to bring you happy music for your Sunday soundtrack. So thanks again. And yeah, remember, this show is for you, my friend. All right. I will see you next week. I'm going to leave you with a song by Love and Rockets. We're going to play No Big Deal from their self-titled album, Love and Rockets. Thank you very much again for listening. And as I said, I will see you next week. And Dr. Mysterio wishes you good night and good luck.

0: 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I'm Jesse.
1: I'm Jamie.
0: Whoa, you're Jamie.
1: I'm
0: Jesse.
1: Red hot.
0: Whoa.
1: Red hot Jamie.
0: In literally, because that's what happens when you go too loud in the recording thing, is it turns red. How's it going, Jamie?
1: So good. How are you?
0: I'm good.
1: Happy May.
0: Happy May. I'm back from... I don't know if I mentioned that I was going to Toronto.
1: To Toronto.
0: The correct way to spell, or to spell... The way to spell the correct pronunciation of Toronto is C-H-R-A-N-A.
1: Yeah.
0: Maybe a double N at the end, like Toronto.
1: Real Toronto. Heads know.
0: Yeah. Which is me now, because I was there for just over a week, and thus became a resident.
1: Yeah, congratulations. Jesse is officially from the quote-unquote center of the universe. Wow, Big City J.
0: That's me.
1: That's all Big City J.
0: I also adopted that as my permanent full-time persona. I will only be responding to Big City J from... now on. We'll see how long that lasts.
1: This is your rock radio.
0: Mm-hmm. Big City J. When Daniel and I were doing our fantasy hockey podcast, remember when that was a thing?
1: Yeah, I'm still waiting for the end of season recap episode.
0: Mm-hmm. It might come.
1: There is so much good content that you've left on the floor.
0: We came up with an FM radio duo persona. Myself, Daniel Woodchuck. Myself, Jesse Wensloff, and my co-host, Daniel Woodchuck, became Chuck and the Sloth.
1: Chuck and the Sloth. Oh, boy, oh, boy. Jesse, how was the center of the universe?
0: Bleak.
1: Did you tell people about local music, or did you throw all the local music in the garbage bin because you're all about... corporate radio rock now?
0: Well, it was the first one. I told lots of people, mostly community radio people, about local music. There was lots of, hey, what's a band from your city that you like? I wrote on at Met Radio, they have a whiteboard that just says, what's a band from your town? And so I put, can you guess?
1: Oh, you put King Bob.
0: No, I put the Golden Age of Wrestling.
1: Oh, that's good.
0: Because they have a new record.
1: I had three options in my brain.
0: Mm-hmm. And two of them were Jeff Kincaid projects.
1: Yeah. But I went with King Bob, because I feel like King Bob has been the Jesse album of the last couple years.
0: Yeah. I actually thought about it after I left. I was like, no, but it was the community radio parts were good. The corporate radio parts sucked. Surprise.
1: Surprise.
0: Surprise.
1: Surprise. The industry's bleak.
0: Yeah. The industry is diving headfirst into AI, which we will never do.
1: No, we won't.
0: And for good reason, both because it is horrible for the environment and the world and the people who live in it, but also because it just kind of sucks.
1: I wish there was less ethical implications with AI and that it was much worse than it currently is. Because if it was just like this silly gimmick we could use as like a funny, like on par with a soundboard, that would be a lot of fun. But like, it's far less fun and funny than that in reality.
0: Yeah.
1: And that bums me out. Apart from like AI in general, you know?
0: Yeah, I think that part of this is the uncanny valley thing, right? Where, you know, I 10 years ago created the intro for another show on CJSF called Speak Up and used a computer voice generator to generate all the voices in it, but it obviously sounds like janky, fake, not real humanity.
1: And there's like an aesthetic value to that, right?
0: Yeah, and even though the people who are making it were trying to make it sound as realistic as possible, the limitations of it make it seem like they weren't trying at all. Thank you for... Well, I was going to say thank you for the work that you've done, but it's led us here to this. Anyway, Jamie and I have obviously been ranting about AI for decades prior to the show.
1: For decades.
0: And
1: the first episode of the mixtape was an anti-AI episode.
0: Exactly. I wanted to share a Vancouver music-related AI victory story.
1: Oh, wow.
0: And so I'm going to let you back behind the curtain a little bit here. When I do my part of the grueling process that is researching each show, finding the music for this show, I roll up my sleeves, I type in bandcamp.com/tag/Vancouver/newest, and I push enter.
1: Hold on, hold on. You don't like fill out the form, or not the form, but like you don't select all the things manually.
0: Oh, I mean, at this point, I type BA and then it auto completes to exactly where I need to go. So
1: every time I mean, do it, it's bandcamp.com is where I go first.
0: And then it's tags, search. And search then, yeah, Vancouver. Yeah. Okay. Anyway. Wow.
1: Shortcut Jesse.
0: I know. Well, years of experience, you know? So I pull up this list of the most recent music by Vancouver artists submitted to Bandcamp. Don't steal this trick or you won't ever have to listen to this show ever again. I go through and I listen, and a lot of the time I'm looking for artists I know, but I'm also just casually dropping in on things that seem interesting, that pique my interest. And for the last couple of years, I have scrolled past and I keep seeing this artist, this music, this release on Bandcamp, these releases by the same account, and I'm not even going to do them the benefit of saying the name because I don't want to give them publicity, but if you go in and click on it, it's like, this is an AI art music project from this person in Vancouver. And
1: ew!
0: Just like release after release after release. And so recently Bandcamp announced that you can't have AI on Bandcamp, and their stuff was still up there. I kept seeing this. I submitted a complaint to Bandcamp.
1: Oh,
0: I reported, and while I was in Toronto, I got an email saying, hey, we've reviewed your complaint, and we have removed this artist for violating Bandcamp's terms of service. So, way to go, Bandcamp.
1: Hell yeah. I was worried. I thought it might be $6 million guitar.
0: Six.
1: If you peruse Bandcamp in the Vancouver tags, you know. If you know, you know. But I saw them there this morning, so.
0: Yeah.
1: Whew, bullet dodged, everyone.
0: That is very not AI. Real.
1: We should get $6 million guitar on the show once.
0: I mean, we might want to play $6 million guitar on the show
1: No?
0: Okay, just a raw intro experience.
1: An episode just for you and me.
0: Okay, well, I'll ponder that. And at this point, no offense, $6 million guitar. I just think that maybe a different show. Anyway, we're going to play some music, and it's not going to be the $6 million guitar. It's going to be new music by Doohickey Cubicle.
1: Let's go!
0: A fun band with a fun name and fun music. This is called Luck and Fantasy.

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1: 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Well, SoCan vibes for you as we play a lot of the Canadian artists coming out from the island's own Caleb Hart. This one is called Salt.
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0: 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As we step into the steel pan segment of West Indies Culture Shock. Taking it to Metronome Steel Orchestra. Orchestra. With Ignorance. Let me go.

0: gallery. And we recently showed it again at our recent client art exhibit, Palette of Expressions. And people are very, very moved by this display, because you see how different everyone's story is in terms of how to sustain their injury and how it impacts them now. And you get a real close, nuanced look at the ways it impacts people, because brain injury impacts everyone differently. And so that mask project was significant in terms of raising awareness about that. And yeah, really just the growth of our programs we find to be the success of what we're doing.
1: So do you have any advice for folks out there who might be feeling that sense of isolation we discussed and just might be dealing with a fresh brain injury and wondering, is there still hope for me?
0: I would say, yes, there is. And please contact us, because you wouldn't believe how much it can help just to connect with people who understand you, who understand what you're going through, and who can validate you and say, yes, I've been there. Yes, I experienced that too, and you're not alone. I can't stress it enough, like, how much people feel alone in this. And that's why we're here. The big part of why we're here is to help people feel less alone and to give them the services and support that they need. I would really encourage anyone experiencing this to reach out to us, to get involved, to give us and yourself that chance to connect with others and to move forward in this journey. They say the first 2 years are when you experience the most healing from your brain injury. However, you can experience more after that, certainly with support and guidance from those who have been there. So I would say please reach out.
1: Like to thank you for taking the time out to do this, but if you can stay on the line for a sec, that'd be great.
0: Sure.
1: Thanks.
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1: Welcome back to HandyLink. I'm your host, Cam Wells. Earlier in our show, Alan Weatherall and Natalie Lacoste-Hoffman told us a little bit about CCHA. Rachel Olson gave us an update on BIAWE. In this segment of our show, Winton Merchant will be sharing a little bit of his disability story. So what can you tell me about your disability story?
4: Well, that's a good question. Are you talking as a parent, or are you talking about our encounters at church or school? Do you want me to start with my son when he was diagnosed, or where do you want me to start?
1: Your son's story would be the ideal.
4: All right, then. So we waited a long time for our first child, and he finally came along. Waited a long time for our second child, Luke. And Luke, bright child, typical little baby. Everything's going well, but we noticed that he never progressed past crawling. And sooner or later, things started to become obvious, took him to the doctors. I can't thank the medical society enough, although they've dropped the ball many times. They've certainly hit the bullseye here, and they rolled out the red carpet. And just one day after another, we want you to come and see this specialist. We have somebody from Germany in Toronto. Can you come down to Toronto tomorrow? And on it went. But at about the age of 14 months, Luke was diagnosed with spinal muscular atrophy. So you have two sets of nerves. You have your senses, things that are hot, cold, smooth, all those wonderful senses that God has given us. But you also have your motor neurons, and your brain sends a signal down those nerves to tell your legs to move. And those nerves aren't working properly. In fact, they're shutting down. So Luke never did walk, and as time goes on, he gets frailer and frailer. Brilliant mind, but just the body's not cooperating.
1: So as a parent, how did you keep yourself strong in those dark days, those hard times of going to see specialists and asking?

0: question of what's next.
1: Wow, that's a good question. I'd like to start by thanking my parents who raised me to understand that God doesn't promise us a soft path. We always knew there were these potentials. You don't send children back. You take them the way you get them. Certainly it was unforeseen. It wasn't expected. We always assume things are going to go well. When Luke was diagnosed, that definitely caught us off guard. So a number of things. We were coming back from London. They said, come up to London. We have diagnosis. And we thought, this is great. We're going to get on some treatment. And they told us, there's nothing you can do. Go home and enjoy the life you have. It was a very quiet trip on the way home. I didn't know what to say to my wife. And finally, I turned to her and I said, let's pray that this doesn't, overwhelm us. There's some people that never recover. They spend the rest of their life crying in their beer. And we didn't want that for my family. And then I also said, the dark clouds or the dark storms aren't here yet. So let's not get caught up in things that haven't taken place yet. And God graciously answered those prayers. And we came home and we had wonderful people who loved us. And we had people who really didn't know how to react. And to be honest, they dropped off our radar. They just ignored us. So I'm sure you've heard it all. Does that answer your questions?
0: Absolutely. Do you have any advice for folks out there who might be starting a diagnosis journey and asking the same questions you did?
1: Yes. Now, Kim, you know better than anybody. Everybody's story is different and it's unique. But I think something that would be universal is keep good notes. And I mean really good notes. So a little example. When Luke went to school, we'd sit down with a meeting of 14 people to introduce Luke into school. And everybody had a different function and everybody had a different phone name or a phone number. And I wasn't expecting all this. And the next thing you know, well, who were we talking to? So I would suggest getting a book and dividing it to people who are there, so your support staff for school or for medical things, and make notes. You can't keep track of everything. But if you can keep track of preliminary things and contact names, they are the experts. They are the higher authorities, so you can reach out right to the person who might have your answers. That would be one thing. If I had to do it over again, I would make sure I had good notes.
0: So in the time since Luke's diagnosis, has there been any success that he's achieved that you've noticed that you want to share? Maybe a success story?
1: That question I didn't see coming. To be honest, permission to speak freely?
0: Absolutely.
1: Okay, thank you. Our family isn't orientated towards big successes. We like the daily journey. Those are the things that matter to us and count to us. We've had some wonderful things take place, and Luke has done a number of things. He's articulate, and he's been able to compose things and get a little award here and a little award there. But overall, Luke just maintains a good attitude, and he copes with things well. So that would be the big success. Anybody can run a sprint. Anybody can run for a minute. A marathon and a daily carry on, that would be the biggest accomplishment that I can think of.
0: Like, thank you for taking time out to do this, but if you can stay on the line for a sec, that'd be great.
1: Certainly, yes.
0: Friends, I'm always amazed at just how much family's heart can grow when they have someone with a disability in their ranks. The truth is, you don't look at the world the same way. You start to realize disability is not a singular concept, and that once your eyes are opened, you come to perceive so many beautiful shades of existence, and so many potentials, so many adaptations that might never have occurred to you before. The truth is, someone with a disability knows what they need, and they know the most practical way of getting there oftentimes. might be a little trial and error. It might be a little adaptation for the family. But if you're doing it out of love for those around you, there's no more rewarding thing in this world than to lift someone up, to make them feel validated, recognized, and understood. Disability is also a fusion of what you are and what you have the potential to become. It all depends upon the support systems around you, and your own drive, of course. If people tell you all your life what you can't do, how long before that's set in stone? But if people tell you, there's a way to do this, we're going to look into it, and actually deliver on those promises, maybe progress can be made. Being told that you are a worthwhile member of the community, no matter how you move, see, hear, or think, that can be an incredibly validating experience. There's nothing more rewarding than seeing somebody do the thing that we once branded impossible. Things are only impossible until they're not. I know it's a little cliche. Once someone has proven this can be done, how can we say it can't? For parents, I often find that it's a learning curve, going from what they expected their child would be, seeking a different road, letting them explore their own potential, seeing if they can still get to their dreams. Maybe it's a different way. Maybe it's a process of working with others. But there is always a way to adapt in this world. That's what disability life is. And it's no one's place to put that glass ceiling on another. It's no one's place to say, this is my pronouncement of what you will be. This is all you will ever amount to. For someone with an acquired disability, it's a very different thing than for someone who was born with it. For someone who was born with a disability, I find that, honestly, they just see the world as it is. This is what comes naturally. Someone with an acquired disability, they may see the world as it once was, see themselves somehow as less functional. I implore you, my friends, never see it that way. Someone with an acquired disability simply has to learn new ways of getting things done. They are capable of achieving all their dreams. They are still capable of living a full, rich life, no matter the condition. There is always a way. But others around us must recognize this as well. Must work together to build and to create those potentials. Truly, it's a matter of having the right abilities, the right mindset, the right supports, and the right moments. Put all that together, progress can be made, better communities built. But really, so many of us come to an understanding of disability life when it affects us personally. But I maintain, it affects us all personally. Disability has struck in every family. And even if that weren't the case, is it not a matter of preparing for our own futures, recognizing that someday we all might be dealing with disability life? And more than that, showing a genuine love and respect for those in our community, to give them the full opportunities to experience the richness of what this world has to offer. Just because a person might move differently, see differently, hear differently, think differently, this should never be a reason to tell them that they are any less than any other in society. Should never be a reason to exclude. If you go looking for reasons to exclude, you will find them. But conversely, if you go looking for reasons to include, you'll find those too. This has been HandyLink. I'm your host, Cam Wells, reminding you, we're all equal. So get on out there and have yourselves a good one. Something tells me you've earned it, folks. We'll see you next week.
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0: Cheese Please in color. Here are your hosts, Snarf Dude and Daffodil.
1: Welcome once again to another edition of Cheese Please. My name is Snarf Dude.
2: That would make me Daffodil.
1: Bringing you the wappy, wappy, warped, and weird.
2: The wacky, the warped, and the weird?
1: By Elmer Fudd. Each week on the show this week. And guess what, Daffy? It's that time of the year. I get out my bike and drive it around the bunker.
2: Or in the parking lot outside the bunker, one of the two.
1: Well, I have to confess, I haven't got there yet. I just bought the bell from the dollar store. Doesn't
2: nice.
1: That sound great?
2: It's a good sound.
1: I got to put it on yet, but I think it's kind of cool. Yeah.
2: That way people will know to get out of your way.
1: What does John Davidson think?
3: That's incredible.
1: I know. It's good to know that he thinks it's incredible. As a matter of fact, John Davidson is on the show a little later on in our Celebrity Slip-Up. We haven't had him on for a while. On top of that, we explore the wonderful world of Canadian television series for children that have been forgotten and are just plain cheesy today. We focus on one called Treehouse, and the guy sang a lot. He drew things, and he got along with a lot of kids. Well, we'll tell you a little more a little later on. But we're starting off with some children's songs from the Cricketeer Marching Band. Get up off your chair and start marching as you hear this. The Diplomat coming up shortly, but we're starting off with 76 Trombones right here on
2: Cheese Please.

0: It's March, not run.
1: No, I was marching in my chair, Daffodil.
0: I know, you were marching a little too hard. You have to march on the beat.
1: Yeah, I know. The
0: cricket. It's not a sprint.
1: Sure, but it still takes a lot out of me. Cricketeer, marching band, and the diplomat. And before that, the trombone, 76 trombones by the Cricketeer marching band, getting my daily exercise in right here on the show. My name is Snarf Dude.
0: And I'm Daffodil, and you are listening to Cheese Please.
1: Bringing you the wacky, warped, and weird every week. And including a trip to North, eh? To Canada. In a largely forgotten television series called Treehouse.
0: I don't think it's as forgotten as you think it might be.
1: Really?
0: Yeah, because the kids that used to watch it probably still remember it.
1: Ah, yes, that's
0: true. And the thing about Treehouse is it is actually the original Canadian children's program, the first.
1: Really?
0: Because this started in 1972.
1: Okay.
0: 2 years after Sesame Street went on the air.
1: Oh.
0: And unlike Mr. Dress Up and unlike The Friendly Giant, these people were Canadians.
1: Okay, that's right.
0: And unlike Romper Room, it wasn't based on an American format.
1: Oh, okay.
0: So what you had were a group of kids every week marching up to the treehouse. You had your host who sang and played guitar. You had different segments that were educational. You had exercises. And you had puppets. It had everything.
1: Yeah, and apparently you liked to draw a lot.
0: And there was also a drawing segment. And you know, by the time the show was getting ready to go off the air, the drawing segment featured computers.
1: Oh. Was that his real hair, though?
0: Yes. It's real hair.
1: I always wondered that. I saw a picture on the album. He's got white hair.
0: And they got so good at producing this show that they could put 26 episodes in the can in 2 weekends during the summer.
1: Wow.
0: So over 2 weekends, they shot an entire season's worth of shows.
1: Wow. That's worse than Jeopardy.
0: It is.
1: I know Jeopardy's pretty busy. Okay, we'll get into the album that was released for the television series. We're going to play a little later on, Everybody Clap Your Hands and My Cow Don't Go Moo. Shortly, you'll hear Up, Up, Up, The Top of the Hill. But we're starting off, all these songs are sung by Danny Coughlin.
0: And written by Danny Coughlin.
1: And he was the show host. We're starting off with the Treehouse theme on
0: Cheese Please.

0: Woolies with Danny Coughlin and Up, Up, Up on the Hill. Always try to get up there. I would agree. Before that, we had the Treehouse theme. As we profile the Canadian television series for children, Treehouse, as starred by Danny Coughlin, we had a couple more songs. Everybody clap your hands shortly. But we're starting off with my cow don't go moo.
1: Well, that's good. Why not?
2: Well, it should go moo.
0: We'll find out why it doesn't right here on
2: Cheese.

0: Ladies, with Danny Coughlin or Coughlin. What was it, Coughlin?
1: Probably Coughlin.
0: And everybody clap your hands before that, my cow. Don't go moo. Ending off our salute to the Canadian children's television series Treehouse from 1972 to when? 1990, was it?
1: Something like that.
0: And you have something to wrap it up, though.
1: I do. They also started bringing on special guests.
0: Right.
1: So they would have people come on and say how they became sports stars or musicians or pilots. Wayne Gretzky was on the show 3 times.
0: Oh, really?
1: One of the things that Gretzky said when he was on the show is that he remembered watching it when he was a little tot.
0: Oh, wow.
1: So it was influential.
0: Absolutely. My name is Snarf Dude.
1: And I'm Daffodil, and now we're going to do this.
2: And now it's time for the Keys, Please.
3: I'm a preacher's kid.
4: Okay.
3: My dad was a Baptist preacher, and my mom, too. So we used to stand next to my dad at the back of the service, and people walk up and say, aren't you the preacher's son? I said, yes, I'm the preacher's son. The guy said, well, you're standing next to your dad there. You must be the preacher's son. I said, yes, I'm the preacher's son. The lady said, well, you look so clean. Are you the preacher's son? I said, yes, I'm the preacher's son. I said, Mom, I have no name. I'm just the preacher's son. She said, John Hamilton Davidson, you have a name. You're not the preacher's son. You're John Hamilton. Next Sunday, a nice grandma walked up to me and said, aren't you the preacher's son? I said, no, Mommy says I'm not.
0: Oh, John Davidson on the night show with Danny Cashman giving a rather bad joke.
1: It's bad, but not bad. But we're then going to play something that's sort of bad.
0: Oh, yeah. It's John Davidson doing Bob Dylan.
1: Oh, dear.
0: Don't think twice. It's all right. On?
1: Jeez, please.

I don't mind, you just kind of wasted my precious time. Don't you think twice, it's all right.

0: twice, it's all right.
1: Keith Please with John Davidson doing Dylan. And don't think twice, it's all right. John Davidson, as you know, and a lot of our audience knows here at Daffodil, I grew up with John Davidson on That's Incredible.
2: We all grew up with John Davidson on That's Incredible.
1: The early days of reality TV and the invention of the saying, don't try this at home. Even though this guy is just going to throw a baseball bat around and bash in windows, don't try this at home.
2: I always thought that was Super Dave Osborne.
1: No. Well, I think Super Dave Osborne was involved, but it started with John Davidson, and That's Incredible. John Davidson, of course, also hosted Hollywood Squares at one point.
2: Yes.
1: In the 70s, he had his own talk show up there with Merv and Mike Douglas. And now, last I heard, he has his own club.
2: Yes.
1: In Sandwich, New Hampshire.
2: Yes.
1: So there we go. My name is Snarf Dude.
2: And I'm Daffodil, and you are listening to your weekly dose of, yes again, the wacky, the warped, and the weird.
1: Well, our lovely little world we live in. Cheese.
2: Yes, and it's the tornado on the radio.
1: Well, yes.
2: Because it just flies by.
1: Yes, but it's the safe tornado on the radio.
2: Yes, because we don't always, sometimes we crash and burn, but not always.
1: Oh, yeah, but there's no real damage here in the bunker, you know. Maybe
2: just to people's ears.
1: Maybe a little dirt on the floor, you sweep it up, it's no big deal.
2: No, yes, the damage is to ears, not floors.
1: No liquid is actually used in the creation of this program, so we don't get much of a mess.
2: True.
1: Although I'm ready for the mop. I have the mop here for it. Just in case. You never know.
2: True. But if you don't soon do your thing, you're going to run out of time.
1: Oh, gosh, here we go. There it is. Open up the door. And the piece of paper has... Wow, look at that. Busy beavers doing row, row, row your boat. Brother John and three blind mice ending off the show this week. Until next week, folks.
2: Have fun, stay cheesy.
3: Hey, fellas. I want to sing something by myself.
4: All right, Igor. How about row, row, row your boat?
3: Oh.

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Now, fellas, let's all sing row, row, row as a round. That's when everybody sings the same song at a different time. Just watch me. Sing, Igor.

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8: You know what I like to say? When there's no room in the news, there's always space for space. Recent studies in orbital mechanics have provided us with a shortcut to Mars. The round trip, which until now would require 7 to 10 months of "Are we there yet?" could be shortened to just 33 to 56 days utilizing a new route. The science even predicts the perfect time to go would be 2031, considering planetary alignment and the orbit of asteroid 2001 CA21. This space rock transits in a unique trajectory, which, if a spacecraft followed, would shave months off the voyage. The catch? Astronauts would be traveling 20 kilometers per second when they would reach the red planet, and we don't yet have the braking power or the thermal shielding to accomplish it. You know what they say, if you can't stop, don't start. Not so fast, says 19-year-old Egyptian physicist Aisha Mustafa. She's come up with an experimental concept for a propulsion system that doesn't require heavy chemical rockets, but instead would generate motion using electromagnetic interactions. What's inspiring here is that our journey to the stars might already be taking seed in a new generation of imaginative minds. And in the immediate future, NASA wants to go deeper into Uranus. Don't blame me for that, Groner. It was ripped from the headlines. When it comes to our seventh planet, the jokes tend to write themselves. That journey is set for 2030 and will take 13 years. The mission is called the Uranus Orbiter End Probe. Again, not my fault. The aforementioned probe would dive right into the planet's atmosphere, while the orbiter would study the ice giant and its moons in detail. Cool, huh? As I said, there's always space for space. I'm Cal Coat. Apparently, there's always room for Jell-O as well. But I digress. Oh, did you pick the right hour to tune in? Pay dirt this week with new releases, starting with a brand new compilation from Brazil Calling, Volume 25. Here's a shot of experimental Brazilian post-punk from Cidade Dormitorio Angrisa. Your first taste of Trailers do Futuro from World Beat Canada Radio.

Canadian trio Balthus return with another sweet psych instrumental. That's Eternal Flow. Before that, Sudage Dormitorio en Grisa with Trailers do Futuro from Brazil Calling, Volume 25. Vancouver's Coco Jafro are back with a Wish for the World. It's a new single of Afro-Latin soul called Come Together. Here's our debut on World Beat Canada Radio.

And Vancouver's Ann Karma make the connection between Bollywood North, Surrey, to London. That's their new single. A new Palestinian protest song from Jamila and the Other Heroes is straight ahead. This is World Beat Canada Radio.

Really digging the new album Zagate by Souad Massi, the Algerian Berber artist. And we heard C'est Heure de Matin, or 6 o'clock in the morning. Before that, Jamila and the Other Heroes with Hajarna, or Our Stones, the last weapons of choice for Palestinians. They're a Berlin-based band. Here is Zafarancho with Mano Negra from their new album, which the Colombian rockers locked down in the studio for a month to make. It's another debut just for you from World Beat Gander Radio.

brand new twang guitar from Gitkin. That's Brian Jay and his fifth album, Where the South Winds Wail. That's inspired by his visit to New Orleans. Time for your Touch of the Familiar. It's a familiar Bacharach and David tune sung by Ella Fitzgerald and reproduced, reimagined by Defaz, who are a Heidelberg down-tempo jazz group. This Girl's in Love, your Touch of the Familiar from World Beat Canada Radio.

What a voice, what a voice. Ella Fitzgerald with Defaz and the reworking of This Girl's In Love. Next, it's a whole set of vocal gymnastics from Naha Svetu and Domichine, a women's vocal circle representing six countries. And Hannah Peel and Bibi Wang, Awaken the Insects. It's the latest buzz from Real World Records. 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I'm Kel Cote.

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Wang. And Awaken the Insects. A good kettle drum usually does that. More music from Marina Lima, the matriarch of Musica Popular Brasileira. And something new from her latest album, Opera Grunky. It's kind of funky. This is World Beat Canada Radio. Thanks for joining me for a ride in the global side. I'm Cal Cote.

nicht zweimal an derselben Stelle ein.

Kode Sangala and Sunche. Before that, Marina Lima and Partiu. Thanks to music promoter and publicist Daniel Rosenberg for putting me in touch with some innovative new tango, care of Juan Sebastian Delgado and Philippe Juan Solal, who was with Gotan Project. 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

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Thanks to our subscribing stations. We'll take this home with more from Dust by Kirsch Calais and Kabla Beat Scientist, which he is. But our last word, I'm missing Tom Petty these days. He said, the best music is basically there to provide you with something to face the world with.

Our teacher never teaches. The student learns. A student must inspire the teacher to teach, or else there's no point in it. The student learns.

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Hospital Gossip with In Rain from their album Not Tragedy. Well, hello everybody, welcome to Syrup Moose Radio. I am the great Sticky Moose, and this is another episode 113. Holy, I am recording this on May 31st, so this will be the first episode in June out on the 2nd. So I hope the first day of June is treating you well. All right, well, we're going to talk about AI data centers again today, because apparently in my rage and frustration a couple weeks ago talking about this, I missed that there is a proposed AI data center up in my neck of the woods, specifically down in over in Terrace, BC. So we're going to talk about that and why it should absolutely, unequivocally not happen. We got enough problems. We don't need that shit. Yeah. And that's what we're going to talk about today. Who knows if we're going to get to anything else? We probably will. I'm going to release a new Megafauna song this episode. So this will be where you hear it first. So I hope you'll check it out. My self-titled album comes out in September. I'm very excited about it. And if you want to hear it early and maybe review it, let me know. SyrupMooseRecords@gmail.com. Yeah, all right, we're going to get into it. But first, I got one here from Dollbreaker, some experimental kind of horrorcore hip-hop, I guess. This is called Yeah, Stroke My Ego, It's Fragile. And we're going to check that out. And then we're going to come on back and talk about this Skeena AI Center. 'Cause you...

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1: This is real sword music.
0: Better blow this shit up. Walking outfitted with new rocks on true denim in a team set zip up. Off the attic, got four, get head headed up. Right in brass spots, getting my dick sucked. Trying to get a text back, but I'm only on IG stuff. Shit, post my fit up.
2: Yeah, Stroke My Ego, it's Fragile by Doll Breaker. This is Here at Most Radio, and we're going to talk right now about the proposed AI data center in Terrace, BC. It should not be a surprise to anyone listening that this is a bad idea, that I think this is a bad idea, a deeply bad idea. So we're going to go with the Terrace Standard report from May 27th. Written by Rod Link, and then I'm going to get into a bit more about this data center and about why I hate them just on principle. So that's what we're doing first. So let's read this piece from Rod Link at the Terrace Standard. Vancouver-based entrepreneur wants to build a data center in Terrace, continues his search for financing to raise money for the project. Christopher Chong said that while the search for financing for a project continues, he's focused on gathering elements together that make the prospect of a data center feasible. The power and connectivity network have to be in step with each other, said Chong. He envisions a complex providing 300 megawatts of power to companies who would lease the space within shells, housing their own servers to connect to internet access points. It's similar to a subdivision developer who provides the infrastructure such as power and water for building contractors. So far, the work is estimated as an estimated price tag of $1.8 billion, a figure that includes a network of partners and suppliers whose contributions would be counted as investment capital. Power would come from what Chong calls, quote, behind the fence, meaning that his Skeena data center would develop its own source, such as natural gas-powered turbines, independent of the provincial grid. But there would also be a connection to the power grid to guarantee the center would have stable, dependable power supply. As for connecting to the internet, he says that the challenge is that there is only one primary provider in the Northwest, and that is TELUS. He's hoping there's room for the federal government's expansion into artificial intelligence as both a means of processing data and ensuring data sovereignty. Is there a way for the federal government, the AI funding, to look at something that is not TELUS, more of an independent network running down the coast by fiber and in some ways dedicated to the region, not to an individual company, he says. So far, he's added that the federal government is occupied in reviewing a multitude of proposals. He's indicated a preference for space at the Skeena Industrial Development Park, a City of Terrace, Kitsilis First Nation venture, or a property close to that location. He's also attracted to the service and supply sector built up for Terrace in the area through construction of the first phase of the LNG liquefied natural gas facility. There's a community there of people skilled and experienced. He's also been talking to the City of Terrace and the Kitsilis First Nations about offering equity in the project. It's not a one-time benefit, it's for the duration. If it's there for 15 to 20 years, then the residual profitability and revenues and so on goes to the communities, he says. There would be no cost to this form of equity, although, Chong said, as investors come on, it would be diluted. Local social media critics might be seizing on... Local social media response has not been kind to the project, raising criticisms ranging from the amount of water needed to cool data centers infrastructure to who would provide capital. Chong says that social media critics might be seizing on a data center project proposals in the southern U.S. where the extremely hot climates require a large amount of water. The Northwest would be different because of its cooler climate, he says. Water would be reused in a closed loop, underground cooling, or other methods. Using just more water and what we call evaporated cooling is just lazy and greedy, he says. He also says that a data center would not be using the river, but instead the City of Terrace's water from wells that it owns adjacent to the industrial park. So he gets your water as well. That would fit in with the city's long-term wish to provide water to the location. So far, however, the city has nowhere near the estimated $35 million it would take to construct a water system. If this project is going forward, $35 million to bring water would be something that we could support, Chong said. He also addresses a search for capital for the project, something that took him to Korea earlier this year as a member of a large federal government trade delegation. The fact is, for Canada and BC, we're going to need to bring in foreign capital. Mark Carney says that we have a capital problem in Canada, and I'm able to bring in capital, technology, and equipment for places like Korea. He is also cautioning people to wait until the proposal has been firmed up before getting too worked up about it. Even before a proposal, we have to get to the point, is this feasible, he said. So that is the piece from the Terrace Standard, again, written by Rod Link. Now, Christopher Chong, I'm not going to

0: suited for. And maybe he should look into trying to finance more meaningful things instead of a way to make money callously and do damage to the environment at the same time. That is not going to work for me. And, you know, he's asking people not to get worked up in advance. I think we absolutely have to get worked up in advance, because these things now with the, you know, public interest, whatever projects that he, that Carney is doing, things are just going to start happening. So we cannot afford to wait around until they start happening to decide if they're good or bad. We know that these places are bad for the environment. They are, that AI is theft and trash. And those two things combined mean we need to just not. Like, all of my arguments here are going to be exactly the same as they are about the two, the three down in Vancouver. This is not a good thing. And I've also gone to Skeena Data Center's website, and every picture on it is AI generated. Every single one. It's embarrassing. Like, there's a picture of Mr. Chong and a crowd full of definitely fake people smiling, looking up at the sun, I guess. It's embarrassing. And I would not be surprised if most of the site is written by AI as well. Also, looking at the picture, it says here, the platform Skeena provides an integrated campus designed for private owner operated data centers. And it's like 12 buildings scattered throughout. So the plan is huge and unbelievable, unbelievably wasteful. They also want to power it in its own sort of power supply. Again, could you not just invest in infrastructure and improving the conditions that we have up in the north? And this guy's coming from Vancouver. So he sees LNG up here and he sees money. That's it. He doesn't actually have an interest in doing anything positive for the north. They're going to talk about job creation, and they're going to talk about data sovereignty and whatever. I don't believe them for a second. And even if there are jobs created, those jobs will be temporary. They will be construction jobs. The jobs inside and managing will be presumably by the private companies who own the servers, not by him. And so think about that as well. We're gonna listen to a song, and we're gonna come back and talk about we're gonna talk about a bit more of that. So this is Anthony Rinaldi with Velocities, and we'll be back after this.
1: Wheel of Fortune turns, round and round it goes. Whoa, ho, ho, and it stops right here.

0: It was during the winter time, and it was at night, of course. And we were going for like a car crash, motorcycle versus man. And I think it was like the motorcycles that blew a red light and wound up just T-boning a cute van that was full force and like just about went through the van. Motorcyclist had his sister riding on the back of his bike, and he wound up in BSA. She had like a head injury. When we were packaging her up, we took the helmet off, and then she had a huge laceration across her lower leg, so she had like 2 mouths actually, you know. Yeah, I think she wound up with a serious significant head injury and was missing. I think you wound up like code 5 at the scene.
1: Yeah. Summer's coming, so I'm sure motorcycle accidents on the way. Eventually, yeah. But
0: they're always quite normal because like, it's the motorcycles themselves. Until the crash, though, there is no protection with that.

Yeah, the patient was driving along. The tire came over the median and hit the driver's side. And then she veered to the left and got stuck under another tractor trailer. And the mechanism led to her death. There's gray matter all over the front seat. And whether it was the tire that did it or whether it was the impact that did it, there were two separate mechanisms that would have done the same thing. And you can't help but feel in situations like that that it was just their day. There was no way around that. If she escaped the first one, they would have got caught by the second one. But it really was wrong place, wrong time. A couple seconds difference or a couple feet of difference. The outcome would have been completely different. I missed everybody and just made for a spooky YouTube video.

was a bush party, very first ride out as an ambulance, and very first time that I've ever seen.

0: basically declared him like BSA. I remember doing CPR on this kid, and to this day, I remember the blue eyes that the kid had.
1: Chief! Look out!
2: Anthony Rinaldi with Velocities. This is Sirmus Radio. We're talking about the proposed Terrace AI data center. So I wanted to touch on one of the things here that he says, which is current load build out capacity is 300 megawatts. Now that is the amount of power that the AI center would be capable of putting out. Right. So which means it is the amount of power that the AI center would be capable of using from its quote unquote self-generated grid. And one of the proposals there is that it would be could be a natural gas grid, which means it would be burning gas. Right. So I thought, let's find out how much. Let's talk about megawatts. What does that mean? Because I think it's kind of one of those things that doesn't necessarily mean anything to people, because it doesn't really mean anything to me either. Like, I don't really consider it that much. So let's talk about it. So I did a little bit of Googling, and I'm sure that there are people out there who maybe will know better than me, and maybe I'm going to get some of this stuff wrong, but let's talk about it anyway. All right. So for folks for some clarity, first of all, a megawatt is a unit of power equal to 1 million watts. Straightforward. So that's that. It's a million watts. So one of the examples here that I found is how many solar panels does it take to produce one single megawatt of power? And it says here approximately 3,000 to 4,000 solar panels to make a megawatt. So this is now proposing to be 300 megawatts. Now, I don't want to... I mean, so what we're talking about then is... 1 megawatt could power between 150 and 1,000 homes simultaneously. Again, according to doing some Googling here. A typical home by itself uses kilowatt hours, not megawatts, because it's so much energy. According to this quick Google here, 37,000 to 45,000 homes could be powered by 45 megawatts. And we're talking about 300 coming from one place that will be possibly burning natural gas, and also burning your water, right? Like, it's... So, either it attaches itself to the Terrace power grid and uses that much electricity or that much energy, or it creates its own and burns essentially the equivalent to the natural gas required to heat a small town. Right? Like, do you see the issues here? I mean, look, I've got the thing here. It's a AI overview from Google. Obviously, I don't necessarily put a lot of credence in that, but it says 300 megawatts is enough to power 300,000 to 900,000 average households, or to support heavy infrastructure like an industrial mine, a utility-scale battery, or, there it is, major data center. And that links here to a piece from the government about the clean electricity snapshot here from Canada.ca. So, look, it's unbelievable. It's an unbelievable amount of energy. It really is. And one way or another, it is going to create problems. And like I've said, either it saps off of the terrorist power grid, or it creates its own power grid and is just one more thing. And for what? For storage? For the storage of data of private companies and, I guess, AI generation and language, like learning models? So what is the benefit of that? And I know that there are people online have been unhappy about it. So maybe I am preaching to the choir a little bit and I don't need to worry about it as much. But holy shit, you guys, this can't go forward. And if you are a resident of Terrace, you cannot allow this to go forward. And keep in mind, we have up in the north a lot of conservative government. And conservative government wants to make money and that's it. So do not let this happen. And you know, don't wait for it to be a more concrete proposal, because they're counting on you forgetting that this is happening. Get mad now, get worked up now, stop this before it starts. The last thing we need in the north is another drain on our resources, and that's what this is. We have already got pipelines, which are a drain on our resources and are bad for the environment. We have up in the north so much untouched environment. We have so much untouched forest, and we're just selling it off in swaths because the people in power want to make a buck. And we can't let that happen anymore. We cannot, as I have said before, continue to speed run our own extinction. And that's what it feels like we're doing. We've got, you know, this pipeline that it seems like they're just going to force it through. And I've said, too, that makes me really concerned for the way that people will respond. The way that people respond when you back them into a corner isn't to just let it go and let it happen. And so I'm deeply worried for the next few years of reaction. Because when you start to destroy people's homes and environments, there will be a response to that. And we have to realize and understand how short-sighted these people are and how they are not interested in you benefiting. They are interested in themselves benefiting. Mr. Chong can talk about feeding back into the communities all he wants, but the only thing he's interested in really is making sure that he and his funders benefit. And that's not going to be you. None of this will trickle down, and it's really important that you start to realize that. So, as I have said, a hard no on the Skeena data center. Send him emails. Reach out to him directly. Tell him to go away, and that we are not interested in having that in the north. SkeenaDataCenters.com is his website. I don't see a contact, but there's a LinkedIn ad or button, so maybe it's there. Under no circumstances should he do this, and Terrace should stand up against this immediately. And, you know, Mr. Chong, if you want to do something good, why not put $1.8 billion into helping the extraordinarily limited housing situation that we have up here? Why not help us deal with the opioid epidemic? Why not help us deal with things that maybe will not enrich you or other rich people, but will help these communities actively and meaningfully? But you, like so many people from Vancouver, from the South, don't really understand the North and don't actually really care about it that much. You see a bunch of untouched land and think, I could put my thing there and I could make money from it. And the people here are the ones who suffer the consequence of that. Even there, it says, you know, it could be there for 15 or 20 years. How short-sighted is that? We should be building things and creating infrastructure that will stay here forever. Not until people are done and bored with AI. So that's that. And on a side note, I would like to say to everyone listening, if you run a business, stop using AI in your marketing. Stop. Stop. There are some really great food trucks and businesses around the north here that I see using AI in their logo creation and their, you know, social media marketing. And it honestly makes me, it makes me so much less inclined to support and to patronize your business. And I think that it makes, it actually makes, especially in the case of like food trucks and stuff, it makes your food seem worse. Because so often your food should speak for itself. And if you're just generating pictures of your food, it looks awful and unappetizing. Stop doing that. Do better. Take pictures of the food that you're making and use that. You know, it's not that hard. And everybody else, just stop using these image generators and stuff. Stop. If you're not listening at this point, then don't act like you care. And if you are somebody, this is another bit of a tangent, but going through it and looking at new music from BC, as I like to do, I came across a few profiles that mentioned being AI-assisted creatives. No, you're not. Don't use AI to make your art. It makes it worse. And it's not art. If you're using AI in your art, you're not an artist. You're a hack and a fraud. And you should be embarrassed. So, stop using AI for stuff. It's bad. It's stupid. Everybody hates it. And everybody knows. That's the other thing. People know. And they don't like it. So just stop it. Okay. I'm sure this subject is going to come up again and again and again on this show. But I wanted to make sure that I mentioned that this is not an issue solely down south. And this is an issue that we're going to have to be ready for up here as well. And it is just another way to destroy our environment, which I'm not here for. So tell Skeena Data Center to get out, because we're not interested. And if you are interested, then maybe you should get out also. Okay, I'm done for the week talking about AI. This is Dante with Pathways of Reflection, and we are going to be back to talk about other stuff after this, I think. We'll see. Enjoy.

Davin with Cryo Chamber. Before that, Dante with Pathways of Reflection. Welcome back to Serum News Radio. We have been talking about the proposed AI data center in Skeena and why it's bad and shouldn't happen. And now we're done talking about that. I don't want to talk about it anymore today or this week or maybe this month. I don't know. Exciting news on the personal front. The next Megafauna album is finished. My self-titled album comes out in September. I'm very excited to share it with you. The first song, Your Bones Are Always Wet, has been out for a little while now. And I'm going to announce the... I'm going to release the next single now on this episode, as well as announce a show. I have a show coming up. So, for folks in Smithers, BC, here's the deal. Sunday, June 14th at 4 p.m. at the CICK Radio train car, I will be doing a 30-minute show to kick off the... fundraising drive at CICK. Very exciting. And a cool note is that 2 years ago, June 2nd, 2025 or 2024, I played my very first show as Megafauna in that train car. So this is a real back to where it started moment. And I'm really excited to go back and play in such a neat and unique venue. The show is free, so you can come and check it out. It is at the CICK train car in Smithers. That is June 14th at 4 p.m. I know, kind of a weird time and a short set, but I'm really looking forward to it. I will be playing stuff from the new album exclusively, so you'll get to hear more of the new album before it comes out. Yeah, I'm very excited. I hope you'll come and check it out. It is, like I said, a free show on a Sunday, June the 14th at 4. I will continue to remind you, but you can also go over and check out the listings of live shows at themarsh.ca/live. Right now, there's only Midsummer Music Festival on there. As I'm speaking, by the time you go and look, hopefully there will be another poster up. So, but yeah, that's the other show I have is, I'll be playing two sets at Midsummer Music Festival, a full set and then a tweener. So, I hope you will check that out. It's the only festival I'm playing this year. Nobody else wanted me. So thank you to Midsummer Music Festival. I really appreciate it. New album, like I said, comes out in September. It is finished, so we'll kind of play it by ear when I put it up for pre-order, but who knows? Who knows what'll happen? I think that the song I am going to release, you guys get to hear me decide. There are 13 songs. I think the one I'm going to put out is called Stories Heard But Not Recalled. And you're going to hear that right now for the very first time on this show. So enjoy a brand new one from Megafauna. This is Stories Heard But Not Recalled.

Stories heard but not recalled by Megafauna. That's me now available. I'm going to try and like queue it up so that it comes out. Well, no, I don't know. I'll figure it out. It'll be available once when you're hearing this, you can go and hear the song probably somewhere. So I hope you will check it out. Play the hell out of it and let me know that you liked it. Leave comments and stuff. I know this is like one of those things that gets said all the time and passed around to kind of ad nauseum at this point, but if you like the music that I'm making or you like the content that I'm making or whatever, and there is an opportunity for you to comment or engage with it, like it, you know, whatever, please do that. It sucks that we do have to keep saying it, but if you, and you know, this goes for anybody, if you like the creative projects that anybody is doing and you know that especially that they're independent and they're doing it on their own, share it and like it and interact with it and engage with it, because it boosts it. So much of social media is algorithm driven, and every creative that you know is fighting the algorithm in some way or another. So even if it isn't my stuff, you know, but you grabbed your friend's album on Bandcamp, maybe they gave you a free code, go back and give it a review. Like, you know, do these things, because it really makes a difference. And I know that it can feel really irritating, or like, you know, it can feel kind of annoying when people are constantly telling you to do those things or whatever, but it's gotta happen. Because this is where we're at now. And, you know, you can say, well, the good stuff rises to the top, and it really doesn't. The stuff with money behind it rises to the top. Sometimes that's also good stuff. But, you know, I hope even in playing stuff that I find on Bandcamp on the show that you'll kind of start to see that there is so much out there that is not getting any attention or getting very little attention. I've played stuff on here that has no purchase, like no supporter images underneath it, and it's been out for a month or a year or whatever. Like, there's so much out there, and it does really start with like friends and associates, you know, like the people around you. If you're around somebody who is trying to get something off the ground, share it and engage with it, because it makes so much of a difference. And it honestly, it's kind of nice. Like, it's nice to feel like you're being seen, I guess. And often it's a fight to be seen. So, all right, there's my soapbox thing over for now. Let's check out this one from My Criado, Enemy featuring Suffering Unseen. And we will be back on Syrup Moose Radio after this.

Mal Criado with Enemy featuring Suffering Unseen. This is Sarah Moves Radio. We are nearing the top of the hour, or the bottom of the next hour. It's interesting. Top of this hour, bottom of the next one. Yeah. In the sort of spirit of what I was saying before about shouting out and supporting friends and people that you think are doing cool stuff, I want to very quickly shout out Void Zine from Prince George. Very, very cool stuff. And they recently did a review of my recent Grum Trencher album, which I thought was very cool of them to do. Void Zine. It is in Prince George. I also have a few copies of it. If somebody wants one, let me know. Maybe I'll send you one. The other thing that I think is very cool, and I'm just now realizing I haven't gotten to talk about on this show yet, is Skulk Zine is going to be preserved by the Prince Rupert City and Community Archives. They reached out to me out of nowhere and asked for some copies, and we went back and forth a bit, and they're going to be preserving all copies or all editions of Skulk that I do going forward, which is wild to me. So if you want to submit, please submit syrupmoose records@gmail.com to submit your stuff. themarsh.ca/skulk for information. There's lots there. Let's do a second issue. Let's get it done already, for heck's sakes. I haven't received anything for the second issue yet, so send it my way. All right, this is Hillsborough with Hot Girl TM. We will be back in the next hour with more Syrup Moose Radio. Enjoy, folks. Here we go.

Aura of Suffering with Fuck I'm Late. And before the break, you heard Hot Girl TM by Hillsborough. We are back here on Syrup Moose Radio. This is the second hour of the show. It's very exciting, I assume. I hope that you enjoyed that first chunk. If you missed it, we were talking about the proposed AI data centers here in the north, and why they are objectively bad. We also talked about how it's cool to support creators and stuff, especially the ones that you're friends with and care about. Show them that you care, I suppose. All right, we got lots more music coming up. I'm very excited to get into more of it, so I'm just going to get right into it. This is Sadafite with My Pet Oscillator on Syrup Moose Radio, and we will come back when it's all done. So, enjoy.

wounded deer with Garden, and before that, say to fight with my pet Oscillator. What's going on, everybody? I got one more of the kind of Bandcamp searching that I did, and then we're going to get into, I guess, some of the more like some of the larger releases, I guess. I don't know, man. I don't know. I keep thinking I'm going to find a structure for the show, and then I don't find it because you just change it every week, and that is truly better. Maybe we'll talk about books, because as you know, this year I have been on a real tear with books. I actually just started one today and read the first like 100 pages of it this morning. That was The Last Days of Jack Sparks by Jason Arnop. I'm really enjoying it. It's a really fun read so far. Let's see, what have I finished recently? I don't remember the last time I talked about any, but most recently, let's get through this here. I read Ring Shout by P.G. Lee Clark, a kind of supernatural cosmic horror about the KKK and hunting them, and it was extremely cool and worth reading. The Laws of the Skies by Gregoire Courtois, which is brutal and harrowing and maybe one of my favorite books ever. House at the Bottom of the Lake, which was pretty good, one by Josh Malerman. The Salt Grows Heavy by Cassandra Kaw, which I also really enjoyed, kind of like the grim, dark sequel to The Little Mermaid. And Strange Buildings by Iketsu. I think anything before that I have talked about, but those are my kind of most recent. I've been going through a lot of like shorter books, if you're wondering how I got through them all. I dropped my microphone. And I'm leaving it in. Those are all some short ones. I'm also currently in the process of reading Never Whistle at Night, which is a collection of short stories by Indigenous authors. God, what else? I'm also reading Bad Cree by Jessica Johns, which is early on still, but truly maybe one of my favorite books of all time. It's so extremely moody, and the vibe of it is wonderful. So there you go. On my list and things that I have from the library right now, I'm also going to start Into the Drowning Deep by Myra Grant, You Weren't Meant to Be Human by Andrew Joseph White, and Tampa by Alyssa Nutting. So it's been a big book year for me. I've been loving it, though. There's something really special about it, and I'm really enjoying myself. So there you go. There's some book recommendations if you want them. Next up, we got Seventh String with Drowning in Masses. And when it's done, we're going to come back, and I don't know what we're going to talk about, but here you go.

Devin Townsend with Lexan, and before that you heard Seventh String with Drowning in Masses. What's going on, everybody? Welcome back. You have no way of knowing this, but we actually took a two-hour-long break. More than that, honestly. A couple hours. We're currently getting back into installing the bathroom in our house, which is exciting and stressful, but I took a little bit of a recording break, so if my voice is different, I guess that's why. I don't think it would be, but you never know, right? All right, let's do a quick plug for the recent releases from Syrup Moose Records. How about that? So May 29th, we actually had two albums out, one from One Eyed Ancestor, a doom record from the UK. The album is called Etches, and I released a new record from my side project VNRL, Venereal, The Power That When Wielded Corrupts. And this month in June, we are welcoming a brand new addition, Kyle Burnett from Vancouver Island, a folk punk artist with their EP Glory Days. I'm very excited, and I hope you will check all of those out. You can check everything out over at themarsh.ca. That's where I put all of my stuff. And you should go there, because there's lots of cool stuff there. I should probably have thought ahead and included all of that music in this episode, but I'm not going to, because I've already chosen all the music that I'm going to play. So, what are you going to do? That's kind of it right now. And then after June, there's not a new release from Syrup Moose Records until August. It'll be DCX 9000. And then in September is the new Megafauna album, which I'm very excited about. I finally finished it. And I think you're going to like it. I hope you're going to like it. For folks who are just joining me now, I actually played a song, a brand new song from the album in the first hour of the show, called Stories Heard But Not Remembered. Did I forget the name of my own song? Stories Heard But Not Recalled. Oh my god. Okay. It's obviously been a long day. I got some more music coming up right now. I actually am going to call out one of these artists. There is a DJ called Horse Girl who has been all over the internet and wears a very truly upsetting horse prosthetic face, horse face, and or she's a horse person. I mean, I don't want to assume, but they put out a new album called Nature Is Healing, which, if you might remember, is also the name of the EP split that I did with Homesick Ghosts. It is also called Nature Is Healing, and I'm not saying that Horse Girl stole the title at all, for sure, but that would make for very fun internet drama. So if you could all insinuate that would be great, and really really call it out, how Horse Girl stole my how a much more famous person stole a thing she's definitely never heard of. If you could all do that would be great. One more plug here. I have a show coming up June 14th at 4 p.m. in Smithers. It's a 30-minute train car session. I hope you will come out to it. It is a free show, and it marks the 2-year anniversary of my very first show, which was June 2nd in that very same place, the first show I ever played as Megafauna. So I think that's kind of a neat anniversary. So I hope you'll come out and celebrate it with me, and also you'll get to have some of the first, you know, you'll get to hear some of the new album before it's out, which I think is kind of cool and fun. I did not think I was tired, to be totally honest, but I clearly am. All right, we're going to get into it here. This is Horse Girl. The song is called Earth Is Turning from their new album, Nature Is Healing. Don't forget, we are starting beef with Horse Girl. Because that was also the name of the Megafauna and Homesick Ghosts split. Actually, hey, who knows? Maybe that'll see a big boost in numbers for people searching for the Horse Girl album. Probably not, but you never know.
That would be fun, though, to see a bit of a weird boost that is unexplainable. All right, you're listening to Syrup Moose Radio. This is Horse Girl. We're going to be back after to start saying our goodbyes. I can't believe it, but it's true. All right, folks, Earth is turning. We'll be back. Thanks.

0: I love you, but I love the Lord. More than I love any physical being. I think that's wonderful. But then why can't you bring that same feeling home?
1: I won't be able
0: to. I really wish that I could do that.
2: No, I never did it. That was atypical.
0: What makes you think you can do it?
3: I washed over that, but...
0: Well, he said... A man's fellows will be they of his own household. Well, I hardly believe that your own father or mother, a brother or sister would be your enemy. You're gonna call him a liar?
4: No, I'm not calling him a liar.
0: Well, I can do all things through the Lord. He can't do it.
4: You saw the way we live. Wait, did you believe?
0: I really don't think so.
2: Let's see, I've lost track. That means three God. That means God.
0: Or that I love any physical being. I think that's wonderful. Well, he said, I love you, but I love the Lord. Lord, I love any physical being. I think that's wonderful.

0: of Montreal with Already Dreaming. Before that, Boards of Canada, Father and Son. They have a brand new album out, and that is a party that I am extremely late for, but recommend everybody get on board with, and I'm going to pretend that it's a groundbreaking recommendation. Boards of Canada rules. And before that was Horse Girl with Earth is Turning. You are here in the final stretch of Stuart Moose Radio for this week. If you are, again, just joining, I hope you'll go back and listen to the beginning of this episode. You can do so at smithersradio.ca. We talked about the proposed Skeena watershed, or the proposed Skeena AI data center, which should surprise nobody that I am vehemently against. And if you're not against it, I don't think we can be friends. I don't know how we would reconcile that. So, you know. Don't build AI data centers with the power consumption of 40,000 homes or whatever. That's just seems stupid to me. So yeah, don't do it. It's bad. And I did mention before, stop using it to promote your business in any way. If you heard that and you think it applies to you, it certainly does. Everyone knows you're using AI and it sucks. And it makes your business seem worse. Whether that's fair or not, it is a fact. Sorry, gang. I got a couple more songs to share with you this week. If you didn't know, you can actually find all of the... from about episode 60, I think. Those playlists are all on my profile on Apple Music. I post a link to that in the episode posts that I make over on themarsh.ca. So if you're looking for playlists, I keep them all. I keep track of them all, so you can check out anything if you're like, hey, what was that song? I want to hear more from them. I think that would be very cool of you to do. Obviously, the limitation there is the song has to be available on Apple Music, and not everybody is, and that's fair enough. But, you know, I can't do anything with that. I can't put it on the playlist if it's not... on Apple Music. So, and no, I don't do them on Spotify because Spotify is a nightmare. And I know the argument is that Apple Music is also a nightmare, and I agree. But, you know, at this point, at least they're not advertising ICE. So I'm gonna just stick with Apple Music. New one here from My Morning Jacket. A song is called New World Coming. And we will be back to say our goodbyes after this. Enjoy.
1: 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There's a new world coming.

Sparta. See you soon before that My Morning Jacket with New World coming. 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That's right. This show is on all the time, and if somebody out there is listening and has a free Thursday spot, please give it to me, because I would love to have dominion over all of the airwaves. Yeah, obviously a huge thank you to every station who carries the show. And, you know, were it not for you, I would not have won this year's NCRA Crabo Award for Syndicated Radio Show, which is huge. That is my second Crabo, which is a national radio award. So thank you so much again for that. I'm overwhelmed by it. My zine, Skulk, celebrating the art and culture of the Skeena Bulkley Valley, is always accepting submissions. So please submit your work. Art, poetry, short stories, photography, music, something else. The only rules here are that you have to reside in the Skeena Bulkley Valley. It is a mini zine, so it's not, you know, a huge amount of space, no hate speech, no bigotry, no illegal material. Include bio and links and all that kind of stuff. Stuff I should know about you. You can read digital versions as well over at themarsh.ca/skulk. So do it. And let's talk live shows. I have one live show coming up June 14th in Smithers, BC, a free show in the CICK train car at 4 p.m. It is a Sunday. It is early. I hope you will come out anyway. I'm very excited. It is the two-year anniversary of my very first show at CICK. My very first show as Megafauna ever was at CICK June 2nd, 2024. So this is kind of a fun anniversary show, and you'll get to hear all of... you get to hear half an hour's worth of my new album. We'll see how much that actually ends up being. But I hope you will come out to that and enjoy it. And I'm also playing two sets at Midsummer Music Festival this July. I will be there doing a full set, something brand new that nobody has heard anything from yet, because I'm not finished making it, as well as a tweener later on in the evening. I'll be more specific about dates later on, but I'm very excited. I hope you'll come out. It's a very different set than what I did last year. They asked me for something a little more ethereal, and so that is what I'm doing. As always, I am making music all the time. Please check out my projects, Megafauna, Grum Trencher, and Venereal. They are all over at themarsh.ca/projects, or just go to themarsh.ca. And of course, go and listen to every single episode of this show, all 113 of them. Well, I guess 112, because you've already listened to this one. So smithersradio.com. I keep saying CA, and I'm sorry, it's .com. And you can hear every episode of my show, as well as every other truly tremendous show on this station. And you better go ahead and make a little donation. Become a member, because you gotta do it. We gotta have it. All right? Do it. I think that's everything that I would like to plug. I think that's it. We got there, folks. Check out all the bands from this episode. I think there's a lot of really cool stuff out there. And remember what I said. Algorithmic music discovery is dead, because so much of the music, especially on Spotify, fun fact, is AI. And a lot of the playlists are populated with AI music. So
discovering new stuff is done, I think, at least for streaming. You're going to have to actually work for it a little bit until somebody comes up with a better idea. And hopefully they do. But I don't have a tremendous amount of optimism. Okay, folks, I will be back next week. In the meantime, read books, take care of yourselves and each other, and do something that helps you escape a little bit, because the world is a nightmare. And I hope you are finding things that bring you joy. And if not, maybe it's time to start looking for what that could be. Myself, I've been playing WWE 2K25, in which I have created the AEW universe inside the game so that I don't have to play with any of the WWE wrestlers and can pretend that it's a good AEW game. It's going very well. I'm obviously in a good place with that. Also, a quick PSA for my SSRI friends out there. I should probably have done this at the beginning. It's hot, and being on SSRIs, antidepressants, makes you more susceptible to heat stroke. So drink lots of water, have some electrolytes, chuck some electrolytes in your water, and stay out of the sun. Be kind to yourselves, and take your meds. Don't forget to take your meds. It's very important. Everybody, do it. Do it. Oh, man. All right, folks. I'm tired. I'm all done. Closing out the show this week, we've got Enox with The Amalgamation. This is a band who every song of theirs sounds like the introduction to a wrestler, and I love it. So this is Enox. I will be back next week. Enjoy. Thanks, folks.

All right, all right. I'm here eventually. DJ Ian here. Not feeling so well today, so I'm going to talk only a little bit. But I am here, and we got a great show lined up. Started off with two tracks. Starting off with Pat Travers and the classic Speakeasy from the album Putting It Straight from 1977. And then a new track from me, Too Many Times. It's an old track, but I've redone it, so it might as well be a new track. It's all about the face of someone that you don't want to live with anymore. We've got a great show lined up. We're going to be hearing from Nicky Hopkins, Moxie, Klaatu, a bit of Classic Quo, Alex Harvey Band, Thin Lizzy, Blue Murder, Marillion, Pink Fairies, Dux Deluxe, BFM, Saga, lots of Canadian stuff. I won't be doing anything on video today because it's just not, I don't look good. Trust me on that one. Yeah, I've been sick the last couple of days. This day was really bad. So we'll just play music today and not talk very much. Not in a talking mood. But if you're listening on CJSF 90.1 FM on a Tuesday night at 10 o'clock, welcome. I'm half alive. Not quite. Of course, going out live on houseofprog.com. So if you're out there in the world, big hello to you listening on House of Prog. We do this every Friday, 12 in Pacific, and then 3 p.m. Eastern and 8 p.m. UK time. Let's get on with the music. Here's a classic from Mr. Nicky Hopkins. The Tin Man was a... what? The Tin Man was a dreamer from 1973. Nicky Hopkins, of course, keyboard player with Rolling Stones, among many, many others. This is from his solo album, and it's a track called The Dreamer.

sounding like it was recorded in the toilet. That is The Faces. In a track by the name of Stone. It is from a CD that I picked up recently called Early Step. So, yeah, that's what it's about. That's what it's about. Just demos and whatnot. Hope you enjoyed that. Also in the Nicky Hopkins, The Dreamer. Starting the show off today is the Canadian band Moxie and a track called Change in My Life.

is the band Nine Stones Close. In a track by the name of Plastic Animals from 2024 and from the album Adventures in Anadonia or something. I'm not sure what that means. But anyway, the band was formed in 2008 by Adrian Jones. And it's named after a stone circle in Derbyshire, England. Let's get back into the music. This is Classic Quo.

listening to DJ Ian on the Transatlantic Express Radio Show on the House of Prop.

Yeah, classic from Thin Lizzy, recorded at the Sydney Opera House in 1978. With, of course, Phil Lynott, the late Phil Lynott, on bass and vocals, Scott Gorham on guitars, and Gary Moore on the other guitar, and then, of course, Mark Nosif sitting in for the for Brian Downey. And that's why it was a little bit different. And, you know, anyone who underestimates a drummer's contribution to a band, well, you're sadly mistaken, because that's where the heart and beat of the band is. Also in there, I should also say that finally that has been released as a kind of a bumped up audio file that came out a couple of years ago. It was for years just terrible, terrible quality, but very visual, and finally came out as a official release. I'm not sure if it's official. Icebreaker from Steve Morse Band, from his new album Triangulation, just came out at the end of last year, 2025. You heard the sensational Alex Harvey Band live, Give My Compliments to the Chef. Status Quo's Claudie from Hello, 1973, classic. Nine Stones, Close Adventures, and Anhedonia, Plastic Animals was that one. We're about halfway through the show today. I'm soldiering on. I am definitely not feeling 100% today. I don't know what it is that I got, but I still have it, whatever it is. And so I'm just soldiering on through the show. I should also mention I did play earlier my new single Too Many Times. That is now available on Bandcamp, and you can check it out at MrMandTheAllNighters.bandcamp.com. So Mr. M and the All Nighters is kind of my generic band that I go under. And that was my band way back then. I haven't come up with a better name yet, but it'll do. It'll do. And so you can go there, Mr. M and the All Nighters, .bandcamp.com. And I'm selling it for a suggested $2 Canadian. So if you want to go and check that out. All right, we're going to change gears a little bit right now and get into some old Brian Auger and the Trinity, one of my favorite keyboard players. Way back, but he's still around, and I have played more recent tracks, but this is going back to 1967 when he was still with Julie Driscoll and that lot, and this is their version of Lowell Folsom's Tramp. Yeah, I think so. A bit scratchy.

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I was wrapping up today's show on Transatlantic Express Radio Show. Hope you enjoyed it. We do this every Friday, 12 till 2 Pacific. And we'll be back next week. As I said earlier, not feeling too good today. Not a lot of energy. Bit of brain fog. Gotta get my words out. You heard in the background right now the Reverberators and El Burro from Vancouver, 2009. That came out. Pat Metheny Group from the soundtrack Falcon and the Snowman, This Is Not America. Rubber Biscuit from Vancouver. Track called Chances. Paper Charms from PFM. Social Orphan from Saga. Whole bunch of stuff in there. Hope you enjoyed it. Finishing off with a bit of kind of a Mexican theme, I think. And so thanks for being here, everybody. Much appreciated. And we'll just wrap up with something from Lalo Schifrin. He's one of my favorite TV movie composers. Thanks for being here, everybody. We'll see you next time. Adios, sayonara, hasta pronto, auf Wiedersehen. See you later.

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4: Hello and welcome to Classical Guitar Alive. I'm Tony Morris. Classical Guitar Alive is broadcast thanks to the generous support of the Augustine Foundation and the Kadosky Family Fund and Charles and Taco Parker, and by Augustine Strings, makers of classical guitar strings since 1947, and thanks to a gift in loving memory of Adam Bratcher. Thanks for joining me for this week's edition of Classical Guitar Alive, featuring music by Italian composers. We'll hear music by Vivaldi, Vaccari, Giuliani, and the young Italian composer Giovanni Albini. We'll start with Vivaldi's Concerto for Two Mandolins, arranged for two modern guitars, with accompaniment by Baroque guitar and Theorbo, performed by the Artist Guitar Duo.

Opening this week's edition of Classical Guitar Alive, featuring music by Italian composers, we've just heard the Artist Guitar Duo performing Vivaldi's Concerto for Two Mandolins. Filippo Dalla Casa was a professor of painting and an avid amateur lutenist at the end of the Baroque period. That was a time in which interest in the lute was declining in favor of other instruments such as the guitar and harpsichord. It's thanks to him that this next piece was preserved. This is the Concerto for Mandolin and Arch Lute by Giuseppe Vaccari. It's performed on Lute and Arch Lute by Pablo and Daniel Zappico.

Giuseppe Vaccari's Concerto for Mandolin and Arch Lute, performed by the Zappico Brothers. One of Mauro Giuliani's best-known concert showpieces is his Grand Sonata Eroica in A Major, Opus 150. We'll hear it performed by Marco Tamayo.

Marco Tamayo performing Giuliani's Grand Sonata Eroica in A, Opus 150. Giovanni Albini is a young 21st century composer and guitarist. He's not yet 40 years old, but he's already written concert music and music for films and television, commercials, video games, and even music apps. This is his two-movement double concerto for violin and guitar. It's performed by violinist David Alonia, guitarist Giorgio Mirto, and La Camariste Ambrosiane, conducted by Dario Garignani.

Giovanni Albini's Double Concerto for Violin and Guitar. David Alagna was the violinist with guitarist Giorgio Mirto and La Cameriste Ambrosiane, conducted by Dario Garignani. We'll close this week's edition of Classico Guitar Live featuring music by Italian composers with a final movement of Mario Castelnuovo Tedesco's Guitar Quintet.

0: Closing this week's edition of Classico Guitar Alive, featuring music by Italian composers, we've just heard Giulio Tompolini and the Haydn Orchestra String Quartet in the final movement of Mario Castelnuovo Tedesco's Guitar Quintet. You've been listening to Classical Guitar Alive. Classical Guitar Alive is broadcast worldwide thanks to the generous support of the Augustine Foundation and the Kadosky Family Fund, and Charles and Taco Parker, and by Augustine Strings, makers of classical guitar strings since 1947. And thanks to a gift in loving memory of Adam Bratcher. 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Music by pluck-stringed instruments like the guitar, the harp, and the ancient lyre have been used in healing for over 3,000 years. 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I'm Tony Morris. 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

0: Hey, hey, Tutu. My name is Julian Taylor, and you're listening to The Jukebox. Thanks for tuning into the show. That is brand new music from The Mountain Goats from their album Days. It's going to be their 24th studio album. It's getting released in August, and that song is called Charlie Sheen Reaches Out to the Feds. Literally about the story in 1991 when Charlie Sheen mistakenly believed that Guinea Pig 2, Flower of Flesh and Blood, was a real snuff film and reported it to the FBI, which led to an investigation that ultimately concluded that the film was fictional and used special effects to simulate the violence. Well, there you have it. Charlie Sheen, The Mountain Goats, an indie rock band from North Carolina that formed in 1991. I really do like them. You should check them out yourself. Now, I'm actually going to talk to one of my favorite guitar players. He's got an incredible YouTube channel. He is our Yamaha Artist of the Month, and it is the infamous, the wonderful J.P. Cormier. I'm talking to him in Nova Scotia, where he lives, and we talked a lot about music, guitars, and he's got a few songs that he'd like to play you as well. So sit back and relax as I chat with one of the most incredible guitar players in the country, and it's our first part of our conversation. Here it is, J.P. Cormier. We're also going to listen to his track, Ballad of the Mary Celeste, right here on The Jukebox. My name's Julian Taylor. You're listening to Julian Taylor's Jukebox. I am on the line with my friend J.P. Cormier, who we've met along folk scene and some festivals along the way across Canada. And J.P. has been kind enough to take some time out so that we can talk about guitars. J.P., you are the Yamaha guitar feature of the month. Congratulations.
1: Well, it's about time.
0: That's beautiful.
1: Right. I've sold so many guitars for Yamaha, they should have given me a plaque.
0: There you go. Well, honestly, man, it's such a great pleasure to catch up with you. And I didn't know that you sold all those guitars for Yamaha. Tell me a little bit about that before we get going on some of these questions about guitars.
1: Good Lord. Yamaha and I go way back to like 1977, when I first saw my brother's FG1500 custom he bought in 1972, paid $1,000 for it in 1972.
0: Wow.
1: So you imagine what the adjusted value of that is today. And it was the most beautiful instrument I ever saw. And so when I got older and was able to start buying little guitars, you know, nothing serious, I gravitated towards Yamaha.
0: Mm-hmm.
1: And subsequently, I've owned every Yamaha you could imagine for different periods of time and different reasons. And in the early 2000, early part of the millennium, Yamaha reached out to me to help promote their new L series, the 26 and 36.
0: Right on.
1: And I toured across Canada doing clinics for them. And at that time, we were told by Japan that we held a record for the most of those guitars ever sold in this country. In one run, it was only about 267 guitars. But that's a half a year's output or more, because they're all handmade. Mm-hmm. And they were $7,000 a piece. So that's what started it. And then during COVID, when my YouTube channel began, obviously, I featured Yamaha. They became an instant partner of mine because I just love their guitars so much.
0: I love them too.
1: And yeah, and subsequently, I've sold thousands of Yamahas through the channel. People write to me every day. Every day they write me, I just bought this Yamaha, that Yamaha. Which one of these should I pick? Blah, blah, blah. Like, it happens every day.
0: Wow.
1: And more power to them, because they build some of the best instruments in the history of the instrument.
0: I agree with you there. I mean, Yamaha is really great. I mean, I love Yamaha pianos too. I mean, geez.
1: Oh, yeah.
0: There's one at the Blue Rodeo Woodshed that just plays like a hummingbird.
1: Mm-hmm.
0: Not a hummingbird guitar, but just sounds beautiful. So one of the things that I've been asking everybody that I've talked to, because obviously, I mean, I own three Yamahas. I know I own four. What I've been trying to get to, like, Yamaha was one of the first guitars that I ended up playing and writing songs on, that and
2: what was it? There was a guitar called a Jasmine guitar. I had a Yamaha and a Jasmine guitar, just like when I was just a kid. So you talked about your brother. When did you first pick up the guitar? How old were you when you started playing?
1: I was five. And before anybody knew it, I was playing like an adult.
2: Is the guitar
1: scared the hell out of everybody.
2: Much better than he could play it?
1: Oh, miles. Yeah. Yeah.
2: Do you guys have, is the guitar still in the family?
1: Oh, God, no.
2: No, okay.
1: No, it was sold years and years ago. I don't know where it went.
2: My first Jasmine guitar is still in the family, actually, and so is the Yamaha. The Yamaha sits in my living room, and my sister now has the other guitar, which is kind of fun. She doesn't play
1: it. It's nice to have those things.
2: It is nice to have those things, for sure.
1: A lot of my first sort of like famous instruments are owned by collectors who want JP memorabilia. There's a guy in the city here that owns three of my most famous guitars, and he has my Yamaha CJ 33, I think it was, a big red maple jumbo, and then there was another guitar that Yamaha built for me in the custom shop. That was a black. It was the guitar that was made for. There's only another one other in the world. Was made for Brian May. So me and him have the two. Oh, wow. Those are the only two ever built. And that guitar is also under glass at his house.
2: That's really cool.
1: It is cool. At least I know where they are. He invites me to come look at them once in a while.
2: That's awesome. Let me ask you a couple of questions that are not necessarily guitar related, but as a singer-songwriter, can you sort of help take me through what your process is like? I mean, what is your, are you working through chords and melodies, or are you working through lyrics? Like, and it could be any of the combo. How do you sort of approach writing, and what instruments do you write with the most? Obviously your guitar, but do you use anything else to write with?
1: I have used piano for a few things, not many. But my process might not be as impressive as you might want it to be, because I don't write much. I only write songs really only about every 5 years. I used to write more, but over the last while, really when I get into my 50s, I was just like, I've said everything I say, but I got nothing left to say that makes any difference, right? And so the writing got pushed even further into the back burner. And the other reason that happens mainly with me is because I'm a muse writer. I don't write songs like my friends like Dave Gunning and Bruce Guthrie, bless his soul.
2: Yeah.
1: And some of these other guys, you know, they're craftsmen. They sit down and they craft songs as a job. It's a craft, and they're building something. They sit down with the intent to not only write the song, but to come up with the reason for writing it, right? Mm-hmm. I don't do that. I never do that. I can be hit by anything, a word, a sentence, a picture, an interaction I have in my own life, and then it's like, oh, I gotta write about that. But if that doesn't happen, I don't write. So, and it happens less and less in my life, because to be honest, I can't write stuff when I'm happy.
2: Yeah, I understand that. For sure.
1: I'm a sadness writer. My writer comes from dark emotion, and it's always been that way. I suppose most songs are. Most people are. I think it's 50-50. Some of the greatest songs ever written were written from the bleakest part of the soul, like Hank Williams and Leonard Cohen and those kind of writers. And then you've got other guys who are like Lightfoot, who did both. He wrote from the dark and the light.
2: He did, yeah.
1: And the historical thing, which is also something I always love to do, is write true history.
2: Yeah, I've never done that. And you like doing that? Like, are you researching the history, or is this like personal history?
1: When I hear a story that I think is not well known, that's what I'll write about. Mm-hmm. And there was a song on my last record called the Ballad of the Mary Celeste. And it took me, I think, the better part of a month to write that song, because I had to go through reams of historical writing to find out the whole story of what that boat was about and how it ended up where it was, which, if you don't know, people don't know about it. It's the most famous ghost ship in the history of the Mariners. Mm-hmm. It was found adrift off of Spain, and the meals were still on the table. The cargo was intact. The captain and his crewmen and his wife and child were gone. There were no lifeboats launched. There was no damage to the ship. It was really crazy. It went down in history. But the story behind it is friggin' unbelievable, how bad luck, much bad luck, was attached to that vessel.
2: And so and, when you were researching it, where did you go research it? Like libraries, things like that?
1: I went into libraries. I went into Wikipedia. I went into all kinds of things. I even talked to a historian about, because the boat was built just down the road here in Parsboro, with wood cut from those woods, which I'm very familiar with because I have friends and family out that way. I asked people down there who had the same surname as the people involved in the ship. And yeah, it was interesting. I went through a lot to get the whole story, and it's crazy.
2: That's wild.
1: I mean, it's a 7-minute song, so everything's there.

0: arms and make them do whatever they want. But the people in general, the overwhelming majority, are with Cuba. There's no question about it.
1: Randy, we're fast out of time, but one of the things that you guys do to keep going, as I mentioned in the introduction, is hold events. You've got a couple events coming up here in Victoria. Cuba After Castro film screening, that's June 19th at the BCGEU Hall at 2994 Douglas Street. You guys have been working out of there for a long, long time. And also what I'm very excited about, especially considering that my next guest following this segment is that your guest for a musical event Thursday, June 25th. Do you want to talk about that?
0: Yeah, I mean, we hang banners every week. This week it'll be on a Sunday at the Roger Pedestrian Overpass. We hang banners there so everyone can see. As you stated, we'll have the film and then David Rovics and Kamel Emmanuel in concert 7 p.m. on Thursday, January the 12th, the 25th, Broadview United at 3703 Alden Street. What I would like to say is that anyone that would like to purchase tickets for that concert, just go on our website and just put Victoria Friends of Cuba. It'll bring you on the website. Go to events, and you can electronically purchase a ticket for that concert. But, you know, before we go, Chris, it's very, very important for us to state that the Canadian government has to stop supporting this blockade against Cuba. We now have no Canadian airlines going to Cuba. On the Canadian government website, basically they're stating that Canadians should stay away from Cuba. And that is just a support for this blockade. Although the Canadian government has voted against the blockade at the United Nations General Assembly for the last 30-some-odd years, they are helping the Americans to keep this blockade on. We have Canadian companies now that have been stopped from operating there. We have airlines stopped. We have to write letters to the Prime Minister, to all our MPs as much as possible, phone, write letters, and state that we should not be supporting this blockade, and we should be supporting Cuba to allow airlines to go back and to send fuel, Canadian fuel, shipments of fuel to Cuba. We need to do that very, very strongly. That's very important for us as neighbors and supporters of Cuba to do that. Our government has to fall in line with that.
1: Again, David Rovics is going to be at Broadview United, 3703 Aiden Street. That's a really nice church, actually. And that is Thursday, June 25th. E-transfer for your advance tickets to victoriafriendsofcuba.wordpress.com. Thanks a lot, Randy, for coming on again, and thanks for all the work you guys are doing over there.
0: Well, thanks so much for having us, and we'll continue our solidarity with our neighbors.
1: I don't doubt it. I'm going to take a brief break here. I'm going to play a little David Rovics as a lead-in to our discussion. Thanks again, Randy.
0: Thank you.
1: Moscow, Tokyo, New York, Guerrilla Radio is everywhere, all the time.

0: And welcome back to Guerrilla Radio. Well, as well as traveling to Cuba, the Victoria Friends of Cuba also do banner drops on Victoria's busiest highways every week, host film screenings, and promote concerts and special events to raise money for their work. There will be just such a special event happening coming up June 25th at Broadview United Church in Victoria. David Rovix is an itinerant musician and prolific songwriter. He sat in, stood up, and faced down the powers that should not be on every issue of import. You can imagine he's been compared to Woody Guthrie, Pete Seeger, Phil Oakes, and every uncompromising musical advocate of the human condition in the last century. David's catalog is immense, running many hundreds of songs long, and his devoted fan base hundreds of thousands deep. His unparalleled embrace of AI for activism is both courageous and a challenge to those eschewing innovation despite the costs. He's just back from a spring tour in Europe, and he'll be playing up and down the island and over on the mainland too through June and into July. Welcome back to the program, David.
1: Thank you, Chris. So glad to be back. And that was just a marvelous introduction, I have to say.
0: Oh, go on. David, I just led into this segment with your recently released tune, You Can't Enter the UK. How was yours and Camilla's entry received there?
1: We did not have any problems crossing any borders on this tour. I never know when I might be on some list and having a problem, but so far, so good as far as Europe has been for my whole time traveling there. The borders weren't any problem, but there's a lot of other, you know, things about the, you know, the state of affairs there that were interesting. We were really wondering whether we were going to get arrested, you know, in various places because of the songs we're doing, because actually they're illegal in Germany and in England. Some of the songs we're singing are illegal. And under their laws, their very strict laws about speech and perceptions of terrorism, sympathizing or whatever, songs like Globalize the Intifada, From the River to the Sea, I Support Palestine Action, those are all arrestable offenses. So we didn't have any problems, though. But I was wondering, we were both wondering whether we might.
0: Well, and that's what I'm interested, right? Even as we're speaking right now in Canada, there are laws, similar laws, going through the House of Parliament to have the same effect as we've seen, I think, especially in Britain. I've been watching, I guess a big window on the world for me these days is my handheld. I'm looking at Twitter and watching women being brutalized by goons in Germany and other European capitals that, you know, for the temerity of uttering the sentences you just mentioned, or maybe just for carrying a keffiyeh or wearing one. Did you get a sense of that while you were there?
1: I mean, that was what was so interesting about being there, was that, like, I've seen those same videos that you're talking about. And, you know, it seems like when I'm looking at Instagram and, you know, my feed, somehow I'm often seeing people getting brutalized and arrested and harassed and all sorts of things like that in places like Germany, particularly in Germany, for, you know, wearing a keffiyeh or a Palestine flag T-shirt and stuff like that. So I was really wondering what the atmosphere was like. And, you know, I really feel like, you know, although those things that we see on Instagram are happening, they are not, that's not the norm. That's not, that, you know, generally people treat you with respect and decency. And me and Kamala were going all over Germany wearing Palestine flag T-shirts and keffiyehs. It was a little cold for T-shirts when we were there, so the keffiyeh was the only indication of, you know, our politics and such. But that's a big no-no in Germany, they say. But certainly we got some possibly dirty looks. I wasn't even sure, but we didn't get any other problems. And, you know, that was true everywhere else we went, where they have the same kinds of restrictive speech laws and stuff. And I think, you know, while those things are happening to people, it's really, we get a really severely distorted idea of reality from our Instagram feed and Facebook and TikTok and everything else. You know, it's really distorted. And, you know, it really makes you gives, I mean, you know, another thing, I think we talked about this last time I talked to you, but I was in Texas and Georgia last winter and Arizona. And those are all places with a lot of Republicans, you know, and I did not see in any of those places, I did not see a single MAGA hat or, you know, other sort of indication of support for Trump. anywhere, like in the physical world. You know, I only see that on the internet.
0: The bumper stickers are getting ragged. You know, you look at them and vote Trump, you know, 2016.
1: Yeah.
0: But, what about, I mean, beyond the gigs that you guys did, and you did a lot of gigs, you did almost 20, but outside of your performances, did you see like amongst people in the streets and that like-minded people wearing keffiyehs and, or people reacting with the opposite of dirty looks? I don't know if that would be, is that a clean look? I don't know. When they saw your keffiyeh, like smiling and nodding or whatever.
1: Yeah, there was a little bit of that, but in Germany, not so much. Like in pretty much most other places I go, I get, like, especially if I'm in an airport, pretty much anywhere in the world, I'm getting a lot of positive feedback for wearing a Palestine flag T-shirt or wearing a keffiyeh, but especially the Palestine flag T-shirts, I get a lot of positive reactions from people who are usually of... So some sort of visibly Arab or Muslim kind of background, but not always. It's often other white Westerners. But yeah, I get the positive reactions, like, overwhelmingly more than negative reactions. Like, actually, I never get negative reactions other than dirty looks, and that includes passing by the El Al area of the terminal in some airport I was at.
0: The Israeli National Airline.
1: Yeah, I got a real dirty look. it was like a very, very, very communicatively dirty look. It was like, if we were in Israel, I'd be beating you right now. Kind of dirty look, you know. Like, you know.
0: Were you tempted to go stand in line as if you were gonna get on that one of their flights? Just
1: tempted,
0: to punk.
1: Very tempted. Yeah, just tempted to just stand there.
0: You wrote an extensive essay, Europe 2026 Spring Tour Reflections, talking about your experiences. And when you're just talking about being in Texas, you include that actually in the essay. But when you talk about the sort of difference between the real world and the world that is mediated for us through our devices and other places too. And you said, and I'll quote you, that there are moments in the course of my travels where up close, real life, physical observations of reality in a particular place and time have seemed so valuable. And in reading that, I just had to think, can you imagine that sentence being read or heard by somebody 25 or 30 years ago? They would kind of look at you and go, what the hell? How else are you going to, you know, perceive reality? But for us today, it's all too clear that actual physical world seems to be disappearing, at least as our major source of information on what the world is and what our place in it is.
1: I mean, I think the main thing is, like, I mean, if you recall your youth, I think we're roughly the same kind of age, right? When we were young, the internet didn't really exist, but certainly mass media did exist, and you know, the brainwashing was full on in the mass media in many, many different countries, very much including the U.S. But at least, you know, people might have some degree of awareness that they are being fed a line. That the state or the powers that be or the corporations or whatever want them to be fed. You know, they're being propagandized. People can have that kind of awareness around mass media. Whereas when it comes to the internet and your feed on Instagram or Facebook or whatever, people are under the severely mistaken impression that what they're getting is some kind of, like, representative feed coming from people that they are somehow or another friends or associated with. And so they get the idea that they're getting some kind of realistic idea of what is happening in the places that are being, that people are sending out videos about and texting about or whatever, but they're not. You know, it's not at all realistic. It's totally controlled, suppressed, algorithmically shaped, you know, information that we're getting. And I still don't think that most people even understand what the algorithms are, what an algorithm is, you know, especially people older than me. They really don't understand how they're being manipulated with those feeds. And
0: I can attest to that, David, because I know that I am older than you, and I don't have a clue how these things operate. But I always take it for granted that it is pernicious and it's aimed to do me wrong. You know what I mean? And I don't know if that is just because of the era that I grew up in. And I feel that my animosity, I would say, to technology and especially concentration of power that it represents, carries over into general areas of technological development. And there's no bigger elephant in that room right now than AI. You have adopted AI, and we've talked about this in the past, and you write about it in this essay as well at length. But in this sense, in writing your songs using AI prompting and stuff like that, and especially with iSuno, your collaborator, your avatar. But I'm thinking also about AI in the broader sense, and the AI and this invasion of these AI super factories, for lack of the right word, you know, these data centers sucking up the juices literally from the earth and spewing out these ominous monotone hums and driving people absolutely insane. Wondering, you know, about your perception of this new-ish threat to humanity, I guess.
1: I mean, I would say, there are a number of different issues that are all very much related, but that in some ways need to be separated from each other in order to really have a useful discussion about the subject. Mm. Like, for example, the question of power use and water use by AI data centers, I think that really is a separate question from the overall sort of impact of this technology on society. And that itself is also a separate question from the morality and the ethics of AI, which is also a separate question from how we remunerate society or individuals or whatever for the commons that is being stolen from us by these corporations using AI and using every other form of technology. I mean, one of the fundamental things here, I think, is that there's in many ways, although many things about AI are new, in many ways, nothing is new about what's happening here. You know, we're talking about big corporations coming up with a massively influential new technology that is take the commons and marketing it back at us and making at a huge profit, but it's taking the cultural commons of the world and then selling it to us. And, you know, people who are like writers and musicians and, you know, other so-called content creators or whatever, you know, they take a particular offense to having all their work stolen and then marketed at us all, you know, because they generally feel like they have been getting the short end of the stick as far as all that goes for a very, very long time, like with the music industry and the TV industry and the film industry. You know, none of it is aimed at, you know, sort of allowing the actual people who are creating all this stuff to make a decent living. You know, the money doesn't go to us, it goes to other people. And that's very much still the case with AI. So, like, there's still the problem with AI. There is the massive problem of capitalism. Same problem with the film industry and the music industry. It doesn't change with AI. It just gets worse. It just gets much more concentrated, intense. Like, because, you know, it's net because of the things you can do with it, you know, because it's an absolutely staggeringly amazing technology. And anybody that thinks otherwise obviously isn't using it. It's absolutely stunning. And anybody who has any kind of a skill set, you try finding an AI platform that makes use of your skill set and then see what you can do with it. And what coders say today, you know, people who do computer programming, you know, they are working at 5 to 20 times the speed that they used to work at, but producing just the same kind of quality work. And they're not coding themselves. They're telling the AI platforms what to code. That's the new way that this is working. You know, anybody who's still coding rather than telling an AI platform what to code, you know, is probably, you know, my age or older, and they just haven't, they're just not with it anymore. And as far as like trying out new technologies, you know, they're on their way out of professional relevancy very quickly. But if you are an artist, visual artist, if you're a filmmaker, or if you're a musician, and you use the platforms that are that are designed for us artists to use, I mean, what you'll find, I think, mostly pretty quickly, if you apply yourself, is that you can create art that is just as good as anything you've ever done, and you can do it at a ridiculously faster speed and at a ridiculously higher quality in terms of production values and for a ridiculously lower cost. So, you know, it is absolutely completely disruptive technology. It will destroy so many industries almost completely. It's already doing that. It's already contributing to massive youth unemployment and all sorts of other problems. We can expect all that to get astronomically worse. But none of that is going to change if musicians stop using AI. I mean, or if I do, or, you know, it's just like you can kill your television all you want, but television is going to be here to stay. Television is and, you know, has and will continue to have a massive impact on people's minds, no matter how many hippies like us might, not watch TV or smash their TV in public, or, you know, put on a bumper sticker on their car saying, kill your TV, or whatever. You know, it's TV isn't going to go away. It never was going to go away. Neither is radio, neither is the printing press, and neither is AI. We're just talking about technological progress, and for better or for worse, this is where technological progress is now got us to. It was all very well predicted for decades that we'd eventually get to this place, and here we are. You know, there's the question of, you know, is AI good at all? Is it good for us at all to have this kind of technology? And there's also the question of television, radio, the printing press, and a lot of other things. Are these things overall good or bad? I think, is war always bad, or are there any positive applications to this concept? Is it the same thing? What is imperialist carpet bombing of a country the same as resisting imperialism by means of whatever force is at your disposal, whether it's machine guns or rocket launchers or, you know, whatever else? I mean, there are a lot of tools that we have in our world and humanity, you know, and tools are definitely not neutral. They have tendencies. They have certain kinds of impacts that they're likely to have, but whether they have a certain impact, and it often depends on how they're being used and who's using them and for what purpose. And it seems to me that as far as like AI goes, like, we are currently right now in a fight for the future of the planet. I mean, you know, Trump is trying really hard to start World War III, and Biden was trying pretty hard before him, but Trump's trying even harder. And that needs to be fought ideologically through propaganda, through communication, through art, the most powerful form of communication in existence. It needs to be, we need to be talking about this stuff. We need to be singing about it, writing about it, communicating about it in film, in every other possible way we can. And the idea of not using AI technology to do that communication is doesn't make any sense to me, because, you know, we got hearts and minds to win. This is a war for the soul of civilization. This is a war for the future of the world. And it's not like it just started with Trump. You know, it's been going on for a very long time. The future of humanity is at stake in terms of the climate and whether the United States continues to burn coal or not. That matters to all of us, or it should. And if we're going to try to reach the American people and the people of any other part of the world, we need to do that in whatever ways we possibly can, and that might be effective. And it is definitely a concern of mine that this technology that I'm using all the time is certainly causing lots of unemployment among session musicians, producers, engineers, and all these other kinds of people that I used to have a lot more to do with than I do now. And that's a terrible thing. But, you know, for me and for so many other people using the technology, and this is not to say that this doesn't make it all okay, but for me and so many other people using it, we couldn't afford to hire choir in the first place. you know, I couldn't afford to hire an orchestra. I don't know a talented oud player. I don't know a rabat player. I have never even seen some of the instruments that I use on a daily basis in, you know, with Aitsuno. I could never form a band like the ones that I form all the time involving some of the most amazing banjo players, oud players, rabat players, and, you know, hip hop artists. I mean, this is not something that would have been realistic for independent musicians ever. So we're talking about in terms of some of the complaints about AI music, and specifically, we're talking about the big time recording artists and labels, and they're the ones who have the most reason to be concerned, because it no longer costs $50,000 to make an album with totally professional quality production values and everything else. You can do it for a Suno account for $10 a month. Granted, you actually are a talented producer and, you know, and musician, and you know what you're doing, because otherwise you'll create AI slop. You know, these platforms don't work unless you actually know what you're doing. You know, that's why the internet is absolutely full of bad art, bad music, bad film, bad everything that's being made by people who don't know what they're doing, and they're playing with these amazing AI platforms, which, you know, you can be amazing at, I don't know, the old phrase was shining a turd. You know, if you shine a turd, it's still a turd, you know.
0: You know, you can be amazing. Yeah,
1: you polish a turd, you know. Yeah. Yeah. You know, you may be good at you know, you may have great technology, but if you don't know what to do with it, it's not going to be, you're not going to be producing great music with it. You know, it's bears mentioning, you know, I know you know this, but I write all the lyrics, you know, for all the stuff I do with AI, you know, and that's essential to why it's so good, you know, not to toot my own horn too hard here, but, you know, AI does not write good lyrics. And we can talk about why that is, and, you know, and of course it may change someday, but, you know, AI generally sucks at writing lyrics. Also, the AI mostly comes up with really bad music, you know. I mean, people should be aware, if they're listening to Aitsuno, that, you know, every song you hear, you're listening to the 60th or 70th or 80th or 90th version of the song. That was the one that worked. You know, I threw out all the other ones. And the reason why it's so good is because I know which ones don't work and I know which ones work. And the reason I know that is because I've been touring and performing for audiences for decades. And I know what kind of song is going to make someone cry. I know what kind of song is going to make somebody laugh. I know what kind of song is going to make somebody feel anger and want to go join a march, you know, because I'm a professional. I've been doing this a long time, you know, so I don't need to wonder anymore. You know, when I write a sad song, when I write a song that makes me cry, I know it's going to make other people cry. I don't need to wonder, you know. But when I hear Aitsuno play a song that I've written that I know is going to make people cry if it has the right kind of music, then I know that I hear the first 50, 60, 70 versions. I know none of those are going to make people cry. And then when I hear the one that will, I know that's the one, you know. So that's my human professional contribution to the whole thing, which is why it works as well as it does. Well, people don't realize this.
0: Well, it's good to know that we still need humans after all. If you've just tuned in, you're listening to Guerrilla Radio. I'm speaking today with David Rovics, and David's a musician, as you can hear, a prolific songwriter, and he is just back from a tour of Europe, and he is just getting ready to come up to my neck of the woods here in British Columbia to do a number of gigs. I don't have it in front of me, David, but I do have the one in my city. That is Thursday, June 25th. You'll be traveling with Kamala, your accompanist. Mm-hmm. And you write in your essay about during the European tour, singing a lot of the Aitsuno songs, which, of course, as you mentioned, the complexity of them and everything else, it's Aitsuno kind of goes acoustic in a way. How was that?
1: Yeah.
0: How was that transition?
1: It's like so easy. And it's so, I mean, basically, because the kind of music I want to write is, you know, people may say it sounds a lot like the stuff you do otherwise. You know, it sounds like stylistically very similar, which I think is a weird thing to say because I don't think it's true. But when the people who do say that, I understand what they're talking about, because the people who say that are the people who are really into hardcore punk, or they're into electronic dance music, or they're into something totally different from what I do. And so when they hear, they think, oh, that, you know, there's still banjos and mandolins in there. It sounds a lot like the kind of stuff you record, you know, on your own. And, you know, people, but there is truth to that too. And also because of that, the vast majority of songs that I write with Aitsuno are ready made for me to sing myself. It's just a matter of changing the key. You know, figuring out the chords is easy because she's using the same kinds of chords I normally use too. There's, you know, when it comes down to it, really, people may rather not admit this, especially the music industry, which is always trying to turn art into some kind of mysterious thing that only geniuses can produce. Mm. But the reality is there's only so many chord progressions out there, and they've all been used thousands, millions of times. There's only 12 notes in a standard scale and in between the octaves, you know, and only 8 notes in a standard scale. And the other ones are blue notes, you know. You don't have that many options, you know. You listen to classical music too, you know, it's the same. You can have the same experience. Any genre of music you listen to, there's a repetitiveness to the genre because of various basic constrictions of the sort of musical world we're occupying. I mean, there's only so many notes between octaves. There's only so many chord progressions. And so what I've always found as an artist is I always have felt like my main strength is my lyric writing, although I love music and I am a fairly accomplished guitarist, but it's the lyrics that come easily for me. And the music is always like, I know when it works, but it's a lot of work and a lot of time, and it often doesn't work. It takes a while to come up with something that works. And then every couple of years, throughout my career, I guess, I've been learning a new instrument or doing something along those lines, getting into a totally different style of music, sometimes with like real intentionality and other times just because that's what happens when you like music. But to the extent that it's intentional, it's because it's hard to come up with interesting new music for your lyrics. So, you know, that's why, is partly why I got into, you know, playing the electric cello 12 years ago again. And it's why I got into playing the bouzouki and the mandola. And it's why I got into punk rock 25 years ago. I'm always looking to shake things up musically. And this is just it's just part of that process using AI. And it's also not nearly as new as people think. I mean, I have been working with engineers in my albums who have been using AI assisted technologies for many years. It's just in recent years, everybody knows about it, and everybody, you know, and the technology has gotten so much better, but it's been true for many years that there's been like AI platforms for, you know, if you want to record a drum track to your guitar part and your guitar part is not in perfect rhythm, you can adjust the rhythm with AI. You can make the drum part sound like the drummer is playing with you live, you know, when it's all just AI, giving the AI platform a minute to figure it all out, and then they rearrange the whole song in a way that most people would never notice.
0: Well, and it's also more accessible now, as you mentioned, like people can be yeah, their own engineers at home for, you know, affordably, and where that was impossible. David, we're fast out of time. I will mention again that the tour dates are up at davidrovics.com. It's Thursday, the 25th of June is the kickoff. That's here in Victoria, Broadview United Church, a very nice venue. I don't know if you've been there before, but it's a great venue with a nice big stage. You'll be playing out at Souk on the 26th, up Island in Cumberland on July 4th. You won't be in America for July 4th. And Sohn-Tula Island, BC, at the Rec Center on the 7th, and Alert Bay on the 9th. That's a cool place too, on another small island. Mm-hmm. And over in the Big Smoke, Vancouver, on the 11th of July. Thanks a lot, David, for coming on and talking a little bit about your work with us again. David Rovics, ROVICS.com. Go there. It's an immense website full of stuff of interest, as well as the poster that I'll include in the notes of this show. Good luck with the tour, David.
1: Thank you, Chris. Great talking to you.
0: And thanks to Randy Caravaggio. You'll be playing your Victoria gig, I should mention again, in aid of Cuba. And it's part of all the great work you do and all the help that you bring to demos and every other, you know, progressive movement. Titan in our midst.
1: And Randy is the same, I would have to say. I know I didn't hear your interview with Randy, but he's an amazing organizer. And if we needed people, if we had just about 100 people like him in every city in the world, then we could totally, that would be enough to completely change the face of civilization for the better.
0: Yeah,
1: no question about it.
0: Yeah, 100 Randys.
1: Yeah. Can you imagine?
0: No.
1: Can you imagine that level of organizing capability?
0: Not in one room, anyway. I'm just kidding, Randy.
1: I want to see it.
0: Okay, David. I'll talk to you again, and I'll see you on the 25th here in Victoria.
1: Wonderful.
0: That's all I got for this week. Till the next time.

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2: Good morning and welcome to Speak Up. It's Monday, June 15th, 2026. I'm your host, Magnus Teevels, and joining me in the studio today is...
3: Peter R.H.
2: And we've got a bunch of stuff lined up for you for today's show. The FIFA World Cup tournament started just last week with the first game happening in here in... here in Vancouver, the first Vancouver game happening on Saturday night. There's a community group looking to help prepare folks who are vulnerable during the tournament. And we're going to listen to a report from our own Jesse Wenceslaw about that. So that's coming up in a couple of minutes. After that, we have... if you get out into... out into the nice country around Vancouver or here in the province, you may already be familiar with a book called Coastal Plants of British Columbia or of the West Coast, which is a guide, sort of identification guide, which is kind of essential to have if you're out and about in the woods and whatnot. It's a complete guide to all the different plants, and if you see something interesting, you can find out what it is, all about it, learn more about it. And the group that's put that together 30 years ago is bringing out a brand new edition, and Pamela Hasen from Seekick Radio has a story on them and their new edition. We have, of course, Gardening with Embark coming up at about... 10:35, and we're going to be talking about tomatoes today. Almost everybody grows tomatoes, so make sure you're listening in for that, for some great tips on getting the most from your tomatoes. Peter, what do you got coming up? About Trump.
3: Why don't we talk about three magazine cover articles, the Playboy 1990 cover article, the Vanity Fair cover article 1994, and the Rolling Stone cover article 2015, and sort of be a bit of a critique about why they were done and what were the consequences of these cover articles.
2: Yeah, Trump has been on the front pages for seemingly most of his life. It's not like we didn't know who he was. But we'll come back to that with your discussion at the end of the show.
3: Okay.
2: First up, Jesse Wenceslaw met with a group that is launching a program to reach out to vulnerable populations and support gender safety during the FIFA World Cup.
1: With hundreds of thousands of visitors arriving in Vancouver for the FIFA World Cup 2026, two community organizations are partnering to support gender safety and make sure it's included in ongoing conversations about public safety at one of the premier global sporting events.
4: Vancouver, of course, has spent a lot of energy around the public safety aspects and paying very close attention to security, policing, crowd control, and streets. But what is missing from the picture and what the research tells us is that we can expect increased gender-based violence during this time.
1: That's Angela Marie McDougall, the executive director of Battered Women's Support Services.
4: For the next 6 weeks, we, in collaboration, are taking action on gender-based violence, both in terms of the entertainment district and all of those public spaces, and then also what's happening in the home.
1: International research has identified increases in reports of intimate partner violence during some major sports events.
4: With World Cup, with other high-profile sporting events, we know that there can be between a 20 to 40% increase in intimate partner violence reports. Our intention is to lean on the research that our colleagues have done in other regions around World Cup, specifically in the UK, and also research that we've seen in Canada that is looking at Canadian football.
1: And while sport does not cause violence against women,
4: from our perspective, intimate partner violence is already at endemic and epidemic levels and is amplified when we see strong emotions about winning and losing, when we have increased alcohol use, and also the presence of gambling is another factor, and the losses that come sometimes, the financial losses and those impacts.
1: Heightened emotional intensity, alcohol consumption, gambling stress, nightlife activity, and other factors can intensify existing patterns of coercive control and abuse.
4: Everybody that we've talked to has a story about something that happened during a high-profile sporting event, whether it was while they were out or whether viewing at home.
0: Definitely larger crowds, more alcohol consumption, absolutely that increases the risk. That's why the City of Vancouver has funded these initiatives, and I'm still so thankful for that. So absolutely, it does.
1: That was Trina Notman, board chair of Good Night Out Vancouver.
0: If you don't know what Good Night Out is, we specialize in reducing sexual violence harm in events, nightlife, and hospitality situations.
1: Good Night Out Vancouver is launching a series of initiatives to support safer nightlife and public environments throughout the tournament, working directly in nightlife and hospitality settings to support safer venues, strengthen bystander awareness, provide community outreach, and help create safer experiences for residents, workers, and visitors.
0: Now, we are going to be adding another 21 outreach shifts as a part of this initiative, and we're going to be also present at all 28 days of the FIFA Fan Fest, and also present at the last mile spectator route for all 7 game days, which is really great. So you'll see our team out there in pink shirts and pink backpacks, doing everything from handing out water and sunscreen, to helping people find their friends, to helping people navigate uncomfortable situations, to helping people connect to medical and other services as needed. Our job is really to help contribute to a really safe celebration for everybody.
1: Battered Women Support Services will also be expanding their crisis care hotline services for the duration of the tournament.
4: We are increasing our crisis line coverage during this time frame. We are going 24 hours during this time so that our crisis line will be available. As one of the largest anti-violence organizations that is specifically serving those that are experiencing intimate partner violence, we know that we will get calls.
1: The organization has also launched a practical resource to increase awareness of both safety information and the supports available to individuals experiencing violence, coercive control, stalking, harassment, or other forms of abuse. The FIFA Safety Card Initiative.
4: We're reaching out through a card that we've created specifically for outreach, and we're working with Good Night Out Vancouver to share the card. It's a version specifically for the next 6 weeks, and it has a list of criteria that sometimes people are asking if they're concerned about their safety that can be prompts to thinking about safety. And then, of course, the QR code, which will take the person to our website, and then the crisis line number, which is a call or text number. And we're very grateful to Good Night Out, who has agreed, in addition to the many wonderful resources that they're providing through their outreach, that the card will also be provided, with their outreach team will provide it as well.
1: While most safety planning for the World Cup has focused on concerns around crowd management, transportation, and tourism, BWSS and Good Night Out's efforts will highlight the importance and necessity of considering safety in homes, workplaces, nightlife venues, and community spaces, not just in stadiums and other public gatherings.
4: Together, in collaboration, we are working to address gender-based violence, both in terms of what happens outside in the public realm and what happens in the home. This is a key area of the public safety that we recognize is so important. We want to prevent violence, and we want to provide supports when violence occurs.
1: Finally, BWSS is launching a series of public service announcements to raise awareness about coercive control and the realities that many survivors experience behind closed doors.
4: We have a public safety announcement that will focus on coercive control, understanding those specific dynamics around coercive control. The Supreme Court of Canada just had a decision on a new tort of intimate partner violence, and that legislation looks at coercive control. It defines it very explicitly. These public service announcements are about awareness in terms of intimate partner violence generally, but coercive control specifically. Our intention is around intervention, but also prevention and awareness.
1: Together, Battered Women Support Services and Good Night Out Vancouver represent two critical components of a comprehensive safety response during FIFA World Cup 2026: prevention in public spaces and support behind closed doors.
0: What we really specialize in is sort of that early intervention and supports. So we're there to support people before things escalate. That's really what we're there to do. And it's really effective. It's really effective in making sure that things stay safe and people can celebrate.
4: It's so important to get support. I mean, part of what happens with abusive relationships is isolation and not having access to support. So the big part of what anybody that's providing services or that cares about somebody who's experiencing abuse should do is to help alleviate isolation. And that is to connect somebody to a support service.
1: Both organizations emphasize that meaningful public safety requires prevention, early intervention, survivor support, and community awareness working together. 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From Vancouver, for CJSF 90.1 FM Burnaby, I'm Jesse Wentzloff. This story is made possible by funding from the Community Radio Fund of Canada's Local Journalism Initiative and can be found online with other stories at frequencynews.ca. With hundreds of thousands of visitors arriving in Vancouver for the FIFA World Cup 2026...
2: And thanks to Jesse Wentzloff for that report. The FIFA World Cup here in Vancouver, the Vancouver component of the tournament started on Saturday night with a game between Australia and Turkey. It seems like Whistler was completely emptied out of its Australians because they're all down here for the game. It was pretty exciting in the area around the stadium. About an hour before, or an hour and a half before the game started, an enormous parade of Turkish fans walked from about the SkyTrain station area through along Expo Boulevard and Quebec Street through to the stadium area with an enormous volume of singing and chanting. Thousands and thousands of fans were out. Both for the game itself, but also for the fact there's sort of a fan area over by Science World and throughout the downtown area. And so far, so good, according to the Vancouver Police and FIFA. Things went really smoothly. There were only two minor arrests and no real other incidents or problems reported. And hopefully, that is the way it is for the remainder of the tournament. But of course, it has statistics have shown that domestic violence incidents do go up during and around big games like the ones we see during FIFA. So it's great to see the Battered Women's Support Services and Good Night Out Vancouver working together to provide additional supports throughout the tournament. The coastal plants of British Columbia is a plant identification book that came out 30 years ago. It's an amazing, if you don't own a copy or you haven't seen a copy, it's an amazingly comprehensive guide to the plants you encounter all along the west coast of our area from Alaska through to Washington State and Oregon. And if you don't own one, it's definitely, and you like to get out into the woods, it's definitely worth adding to what you stow in your backpack so that when you see an interesting plant or something unusual or something you haven't seen before, just want to know what all these things are you're walking through is, it is your best friend. The folks behind that guide are putting out a new edition, and we have a report on that from our friend Pamela Hasen from Smithers Radio.
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6: In the ever-evolving field of botany, plants of coastal British Columbia stands as a monumental resource, poised to replace its predecessor that debuted over 30 years ago. Authored by renowned botanist Jim Pojar and his collaborators, this new guide not only updates the foundational knowledge of plant life in the region, but it also reflects the significant changes that have shaped our understanding of these vital ecosystems. As Jim told me in our interview on the picnic table in his beautiful backyard, the past three decades have seen substantial shifts in plant taxonomy, driven by advances in DNA barcoding and a heightened awareness of the impact of invasive species. This new guide aims to present up-to-the-date information on plant habitats, distributions, and conservation statuses, ensuring that readers are equipped with the latest insights into the flora of coastal British Columbia. With over 500 pages of detailed descriptions and stunning photographs, this guide is designed for a broad audience, from seasoned botanists to casual nature enthusiasts. Jim's commitment to educating others about the intricate relationships between plants and their environments shines throughout this work. As he notes, the most effective way to learn about plants is through exploration and plain curiosity, which makes this guide an essential tool for anyone eager to delve into the rich botanical tapestry of coastal British Columbia.
7: Okay, the new book that we've written is to replace the original Plants of Coastal British Columbia that came out over 30 years ago. And a lot has changed since then, so we wanted to update the information, also include more of the flowering plants, or the so-called vascular plants, the ones that have conducting tissue, and then because a new guide incorporating the taxonomic changes, the changes in names, the accumulated information about habitat and range, because that's been changing, the impact of introduced invasive species, because they've really come on in the last decades, and in some cases the status of the plants in a conservation sense, you know, whether they're secure or threatened or rare and endangered, because that has been changing as well. And then sort of overarching everything is climate change, especially climate warming. And we tried to incorporate that into the book as much as possible. It's pointless to try and predict what's going to happen.
6: Right, yeah.
7: But it's already happening. Yeah. The impacts of resource use, and in particular forestry, are everywhere in this coastal region. And so we discuss things like vanishing old growth, big treed old growth, and the industrialization of the forest landscape, converting huge areas that once were covered with forests that were, you know, 300 years old, and now being replaced by young forests that aren't allowed to get older than 70 years, because they're managed on a short rotation. So that's a massive change. Even though it's still a forested landscape, it's not the same sort of stuff. Mm-hmm. Another advantage to a new book, not just updating an old one, the photographs are so much better now. Yeah. But yeah, the photographs are fabulous. In fact, that's one of the big accomplishments of our work over the years in working with the Forest Service. I'm talking about Andy and I. We were able to clue a whole generation of foresters into plants and what they could tell them about the ecosystem, along with just foresters, there's the public.
6: Over three decades, this field guide has become an essential companion for naturalists, educators, and enthusiasts alike. Like Sibyl Huesler, a former professional forester and research scientist whose work addresses the dynamics and diversity of plant communities and ecosystems. I met Sibyl at her lovely home in Smithers to discuss her review, and the way that she's used the book as a naturalist and professional.
8: When the book came out, Plants of Coastal British Columbia...
9: 1994.
8: And you wrote a review.
9: Yeah, I wrote a review. And, you know, I knew most of the authors, so it wasn't, like, independent. I don't remember if someone asked me or if I just thought, oh, I should write a review. I think that's the case. We have a group, the botany group, that goes places, and we went to Haida Gwaii. And the book had just come out. And so I just took this book on the trip. We all go and we botanize for 3 or 4 days. And so we were all over Haida Gwaii. And normally I would

Not sure why we have to harm him. Something about a cause and rising views. Just do what the boss tells us. The money's good and they'll change the news.

0: 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We are the campus community radio station broadcasting from Burnaby Mountain at Simon Fraser University. This episode of Typically Tuesdays was produced and is broadcasting on unceded stolen lands of the Kwikwetlem, Musqueam, Squamish, and Tsleil-Waututh First Nations. At Typically Tuesdays, we recognize the host nations as being the original storytellers and knowledge keepers of these lands, and we thank them for their stewardship. My name is Leslie, and oh my god, the heat is getting to me. Is it getting to you? Perhaps not. Maybe you are a little bit more lucky than I am. If you've been a longtime listener of Typically Tuesdays, you know, because I talk about this like at every, essentially like any time that I can, just to complain. I'm very heat sensitive. And so this heat wave is like, it's getting to me. It's getting to me. And then, you know, in the past couple of years, becoming a little bit more sensitive and aware of, you know, green initiatives and the planet and the land and, you know, the environment in general. Not only am I suffering physically, but I am also suffering on a psychological level. Thinking about how, oh, it is so hot. Middle of June, ooh, baby, it is so hot. And guess what? It's going to get even hotter next year, and the year after that, and the year after that, and the year after that. It's not a good time. And I'm not the only one who's suffering. You might be as well, of course, but for a very long time, my computer was also suffering. I, for a very long time, was using the old family computer to produce this program, which was good and all, fun and all. However, that old family computer in 2020 was 11 years old, probably 12 years old, very, very old. The baseline is just very old. You would hear it in the background, especially during the summer. Finally, at one point I was like, okay, I really gotta hunker down and like get a new computer, because I love making the show and I actually need a new computer. I have to like use a computer sometimes, but I never did it. I don't know if it was because I got lazy or because I just had too much going on in the brain. Again, climate change does that to you. But I never did it until it was too late. November of last year, my computer of 17 or 18 years crapped out on me, finally, in the middle of producing an episode of TT. And I was like, okay, well, I really gotta get a new computer now. Except I didn't. I just ended up using my mother's computer for 6 months until today. Until now. Not exactly today, but until now. My dear listener of Typically Tuesday, I'm so excited to share with you the grand, great news, exciting human achievement, which is that I finally bought a new computer. Round of applause for me, specifically. It is a refurbished laptop. It costed a pretty penny because it is new, of course. But being refurbished, I was able to save some money and also like try not to contribute too much to the environmental damage and exploitation of mineral mining and stuff like that. So it works fine. It is a beaut. You know, I made last week's episode on it. Didn't have a chance to talk about that, but this is a belated celebration, you know? So please congratulate me. Please send me your well wishes. Text me over at 778-782-CJSF or 778-782-2573. I can read your text. And it, please, just praise me. I've been putting that in the back burner for so long. I need a little bit of validation. Just write, Leslie, I'm a listener of Typically Tuesdays. Congratulations on getting a new computer. Wow. Bravo. I'll be like, yeah, thank you. And I will shout you out next week. Let's get on with the meat. Let's get on to the meat. Let's get the meat of today's episode of Typically Tuesdays. Joining me later on, in just a very short, brief period of time, are the performers and organizers of Moikai 2. You might have heard of them before because they were on the show last year. Moikai is an idol music-centric performance festival that's happening later on this week over in Richmond, June 20th. You can get your tickets now over on anniesocial.square.site. But also, keep your ears peeled for today's show because I'm going to be talking to some really cool folks who've been in the scene for a while, in the scene, some of them for several years, and also people who have kind of just joined the local Vancouver overseas idol scene. I'm very excited to have that conversation with them, and I hope you're excited to listen to it as well. Learn a thing or two about idols. Come on. Gear up and get ready. Let's listen to a bird note first before we welcome our guests on to Typically Tuesdays.
1: This is Bird Note. It's hard to think of a more lowly regarded bird than the pigeon. But as Rosemary Mosco writes in her book, A Pocket Guide to Pigeon Watching, people and pigeons go back thousands of years and were beloved by royalty. Akbar the Great, ruler of the Mughal Empire in the 16th century, kept over 20,000 pigeons.
2: Akbar the Great would have visiting dignitaries watch his pigeons fly around, and his hope was to sort of subdue them into awe and, you know, have them want to do business with him.
1: And in parts of Europe, from the Middle Ages onward, pigeon owning was a privilege.
2: Like in France and in the UK, you were only really allowed to have pigeons if you were a royal.
1: England stopped enforcing this pigeon exclusivity in the mid-1600s. But over a century later in France, peasants who built illicit pigeon houses were still being forced to destroy them. Meanwhile, the elite's pigeons were allowed to fly into peasants' fields and snack on their crops. So pigeon ownership became a flashpoint in the French Revolution.
2: When the poor rose up, one of the things they did was they smashed all of the pigeon houses. And the people in charge desperately passed through these measures that said that, yes, okay, the poor can keep pigeons.
1: Pigeons are no longer exclusive to nobility. But next time you see these birds, consider giving them a little more respect. For Bird Note, I'm Mark Bramhill.
0: Welcome back to Typically Tuesdays on CJSF 90.1 FM. Hope you enjoyed those pigeon facts. There's a great episode of the podcast called 500 Open Tabs, specifically about pigeons, and they go over like the several types of pigeons and like the history of them. Oh, it's so good. Anyways, enough of the pigeon fangirling. We're here with the performers and organizers of Moikai 2, Electric Boogaloo, which is shortened to its true name, Moikai 2 only. We're going to be talking about this event, kind of promoting it and talking a little bit about the local scene, what it was like, how it's changed, and doing a little bit of a fangirling, fanboying, fandoming, etc. Just to spice things up a little bit, you know? Folks were on the program last year performing the first iteration of Moikai, and the show was so successful, they decided to come back on very graciously. Thank you so much for joining me here, everybody. Why don't we do a quick round of introductions?
3: Hello, I'm Shirei. I'm the leader of Cloudtown Idols. We are a local idol group based in Vancouver, and we do J-pop covers. And soon, during this Moikai, we're going to release our demo of our first original song, so we're really excited about it.
4: Hi, my name is Mickey. I'm one of the leaders of Boyish 7. We are an anime idol cosplay cover group, and we just do covers of often anime idol boy series. and we've been around for a while.
0: Very exciting for you to talk a little bit about your tenure in the scene, but we'll save for a little bit later.
4: Oh, you will hear much about it.
5: Hi, I'm Pocket. I'm one of the event organizers at Anime Social. So we're the team that runs Moe Kai and also a couple other events like Ikemen Cafe and the Anime Social Conventions.
0: Very successful cafe and convention the past couple of months as well. I saw the men. Yes. congratulations on that. And then if you've been a longtime listener of Typically Tuesdays and you listened to last year's episode also promoting Moe Kai, then you would have familiarized yourself with Shirei, Mickey, and Pocket, but we have a new person on the program today as well. Yui, please go ahead.
6: Hi, my name is Yui. I'm from the group of three people. It's called Tuesday, and then we just had our performance on TJ Fest. We debuted, and then we are the local J-pop cover group, and in the future we might do our original songs too, so yeah.
0: Amazing. Hey. Thank you everybody for joining me today. Let's talk a little bit quickly about the event that we're going to be discussing. Imagine there's no social media and I don't know, maybe there's no radio even. We're back in the olden days where you're like handing out flyers to people on the street, okay? And you see me and then you give me a flyer. And I'm not just like any other kind of like passerby. I genuinely want to hear what this event is about. So talk a little bit about the event. Tell me about Moe Kai. Really pitch it to me.
5: Okay, I think if I was to pitch Moe Kai to you in a social media-less world, and you're really interested, I would be like, "Hi, did you know that we actually have a really, really strong Japanese-inspired idol community?" And what that means is that we have a bunch of local performers who pour all of their passion and love for Japanese songs, Japanese idols, anime, Vocaloid, all that really good stuff, and they turn it into their own live performances on the stage. Well, we have a concert of just purely these passionate people singing, dancing, choreographing, cosplaying their hearts out to show their love for Japanese culture. And if you come to this concert, it's going to be a really, really fun time, not only because of the amazing performers that are going to be there, but also just the community in general is very, very special. We have in our community, there's something called Wodage, which is a dance that the audience do with light sticks to show their support to the idols. So it's a very, very unique community that I very much recommend checking out. If you're interested in seeing some very, very cool performances of Japanese music.
0: That sounds really cool. Stranger on the Street, when is this happening and where?
5: Oh, well, Moe Kai is going to be happening on June 20th from 1 p.m. onwards. There's going to be five different groups performing. So there's going to be like 3 hours of dancing and singing, and then there's going to be a meet and greet afterwards where you get to meet the amazing performers, take some photos with them, stuff like that. And it's going to be in Richmond. The exact location can be found on our website, animesocial.ca. Otherwise, you can find it on our poster on Instagram. I know this was supposed to be a posterless world, but the address itself is number 200 at 12500 Vickers Way, Richmond, BC. Do you want the exact address?
0: Yes. Amazing. Thank you. That sounds like a really great summary of what this event entails, and also a really good description of technically what it falls under, which is like the term that it falls under, which is a Taiban. Yeah, so thank you. We've got a good mix of folks on the program today who have varying, I think, like lengths of experience in the local idol scene. You know, I mean, Boyish Seven, we highlighted it really quickly when you were introducing yourself, Mickey, but your group has been around for 10 years. Cloudtown is pretty established, but is about half of that age. And then Tuesday, even though you just debuted last month, you've been a performer for a while, also about 10 years, took a hiatus and then came back.
6: Yes.
0: Tell me about what the Vancouver Idol scene was like back when you first started learning about idols, and especially learning about idols in Vancouver. Or you can interpret that question as, like, tell me about what the idol scene looked like when you debuted, or just before you debuted. And what do you think has changed throughout the years?
6: I mean, like, 10 years ago, there's definitely no checkies, no goods, and stuff like that.
0: Hey, it's Editing Leslie. Really quickly here, we're going to be using the term checkie throughout this entire show. And what checkie refers to, if you're not already familiar, it's a Japanese term for Polaroid photo. At basically every idol event, after the performances, you get an opportunity to actually go meet the performer who you like and take a Polaroid photo with them. I hope that clears some things up. Let's go onward.
6: And then also not a lot of anime event convention or like place for us to perform as well. Right now, I feel like there's much more opportunity for the performers to do different things like what you guys were organizing, like Ikemen Cafe, and you guys also can perform there as well. And like sometimes they do the May Cafe as well. They also can perform there. So, which is really good. A lot of opportunity for performance to like show themselves and perform on stage. And like, yeah, of course, like 10 years ago, the Instagram has just started. And then also like, not a lot of people like using social media and stuff. And that's why it's kind of hard to advertise your group and let other people to know about your group and something like that. I think like 10 years from now, this is like a really big change, what I think. Yeah.
4: I guess I just want to add on to that. I can confirm everything that Yui's saying. We did not have Instagram back then. We only had Facebook. And I just remember the days when we was like, hey guys, we gotta get the Facebook event out, share it to all your friends, all three of them, make sure as many of them can reach it. We didn't have any checkies, and mostly at the time there weren't a lot of weren't a lot of opportunities to perform back then. Mostly we had like one of the only places we could actually perform would be like an anime convention, which is like the only quote unquote socially acceptable place to perform, especially because us at Boyish Seven, we're an anime idol cosplay group, so we usually perform in cosplay. But even with that said, like we still, as Boyish Seven, we still wanted to get more experiences. We're like, hey, you know what? We do like what we do. We still want to share it with as many people as possible. So there would be times when we had to make opportunities for ourselves. For example, this is a really funny one. I think we were in our like third year. We had a friend who said, hey, you guys want to perform at a retirement home?
6: Oh, wow.
4: And we're like, why not? Let's perform at a retirement home. So they had this like an event at a community center at Guildford with a whole bunch of like people, like the residents of the retirement home coming in, just having a good time. And we performed for a bunch of seniors. And it was great. And it happened a couple times. We performed for a retirement home. We performed for like local community events. At the time, I remember there was like this one children-based Suri event we went to, lots of kids, and we were in the library. Things like that. So nowadays, it's really cool to see you know, like Anime Social, having these great events, like other events too, like Anime Rise also making events like these, or all these different opportunities for idols to come in and perform. We're really thankful for that. Yeah.
3: Yeah, I think I didn't know what was going on before for us, because I was like, basically Cloud Town, we joined the local scene because we want to attend the anime convention for the first time. So like performing at Anime Revolution at the moment was the first time we ever experienced the community. And I think we also experienced a development as time goes by. First of all, people do no longer use Facebook. I remember submitting a Facebook link to apply to perform at conventions. And then I think more and more groups are coming as like J-pop idol cover groups in comparison to like Vocaloid or like anime cosplay groups. And also I think as time goes by, the groups are all developing their merch systems and checky systems, which is like making this whole economy, like I want to call it, like hopefully we can build an economy around it. So like make this economy more developed and more all-rounded. So like we can have more people to join this community.
4: Yeah, we can have a society going on, I feel. The Idol Society. Vancouver Idol Society. Anyway.
0: Yeah, it's really interesting that you guys mentioned, like, I guess, like, just how integrated into, like, the anime scene and hobbyist scene at Idols used to be. I remember, I mean, even like, kind of, like, 20 years ago, like, watching performances of, like, cosplay groups or anime clubs of like at like other conventions on YouTube performing sort of dance covers and vocal covers of like popular J-pop or like anison I was surprised to find now later on that a lot of the folks who used to do that am I making myself clear? Yeah, I think the folks who used to do that, 20, 15 years ago, who were going to, I don't know, Anime Revolution and cosplay doing a dance, would now, the idol stuff that's happening now is very similar to what I was doing back then, but it was less interactive with the audience. It was less, I don't know if I can say commercialized, but it was less... there was less of like a specific performer identity behind it. It was more
4: there
0: so
4: there wasn't
0: about,
4: a label.
0: Yeah, like, yeah.
4: There wasn't a label for it back then. I would agree.
0: Yeah.
4: Sorry. Don't mean to interject.
0: No.
4: I 100% understood exactly where you're coming from. Like back then, we didn't have any labels like idols. We're like, I'm a performer. I dance. I go up on stage. Put on a little fun costume. Have a good time. But it was only until

0: out and maybe like do like J-pop dance covers instead rather than specifically doing like cosplay, you know? Anyways, sorry, I was just like really fascinated by that because
1: it's fascinating. No, I agree.
0: Thank you. I feel so validated.
1: No, it's absolutely, no, like, because again, I've been here for too long, but like just seeing the evolution of the idol community from back then to now, it's like, if you had told me 10 years ago, shake me by the shoulders and say, hey, you're going to identify as an idol in 2026, I'd be like, you're insane. I just put on, I do cosplay covers. That's it. But then, you know, so it's different, but it's neat how it's changed in this way.
0: Yeah. There's like, there's like a totally different like performer identity to it now, right? I was talking last year with some idols from Taiwan. Also check the archive if you haven't listened to it, my interviews with Meikai Oceanus and Setsuna. But these performers from Taiwan, they are established groups and performers out there. And in Taipei, the scene is very... there was like a kind of like a hobbyist cosplay and anime loving edge to it when it first started, but now what they've told me basically that it is evolved into being more of like a, it is considered to be a little bit more like legitimate and commercialized over there. It sits kind of like in the intersection of being heavily inspired by, you know, underground J-pop idol groups, and then also being thought of as like underground Taiwanese music. And so when they performed in North America, they were at Idol Fest last fall, and they saw what the North American scene looked like. They found it really interesting because some of the things that stood out was that in North America, there's a lot more diversity of people and performers, but then, and performance styles, but then also the folks who perform in the North American scene, they are still sort of more like hobbyist, and as much as they would want to like take their performances seriously, the outside world would also consider them a little bit more hobbyist and being more related to like the anime scenes and cosplay scenes. From all of your different perspectives and your sort of familiarity, you know, in Vancouver and also from other places, I'm sure you're also observing and maybe even have lived seeing the idol scenes in other places. Can you tell me a bit about how you envision the local scene as it currently stands compared to other alternative idol communities around the world, and where you hope Vancouver will go in the coming years? Let's like think of like, you know, a 5-year vision or like a 10-year vision.
2: From my own perspective, because I was watching local like underground idol performances in Shanghai and China, and I saw a lot of like online too, like, you know, like Aisu from iLife. You know, I feel like in a way that I want to turn our hobby into something that we can live with. So like we can, our life is depend on it, kind of like we use our hobby and transformed it into professions that hopefully will like make it grow bigger and bigger. And then eventually we're going to be like professional idols. That's the at least the 5-year goal. But also, I feel like for the cosplay groups, I still think it's a really valid thing in North America. Like, I feel like, because I went to the Oda Fest in Calgary, they also, like, I feel like we can just not only just, like, take the idol scene in Japan or in Asia, we can also start making our own culture, but, like, to define what is an idol. You know, like, I don't feel like we have to obey or, like, follow the recipe from Asia. We can create our own recipe and make it great.
3: Yeah, I totally agree. I think that
1: I don't think

0: our community is suited for necessarily the traditional format anyway. I think there's a reason why we have so many different types of performers, and why there's just so much diversity here, like you said, like the Taiwan Idols mentioned, from like a events organizing perspective as well. We also really, really want to allow idols to, we want these hobbyists to make their hobbies sustainable. That's like the that would be the best. If they want to be professional, we want to give them an avenue to be professional. If they want to just be sustainable hobbyists, like we want them to be able to do that too. For example, like Moi Kai is tricky. Like we call it an idol show, but we have cosplay groups there. We have people who want to do original songs that, are just original songs and maybe not even Japanese, in multiple languages. It's almost more of a like, do you want to be a performer and are you interested in like ACG? It's kind of what it feels like. Do you have the passion? Are you somewhat interested in Japanese culture, anime culture? This is like the space where we want you to show off your hobbies and your skills, and we will respect and look forward to seeing it. And so like at least in the event space, like I really would like to give I think we really want to give more opportunities for every single type of performer to be in front of more audiences, because right now there's like we have a really big community, but it's also a very tight community, and we don't always get a lot of outsiders. Especially because a lot of this stuff is really, really niche. So it would be amazing if we could introduce new people who haven't heard of maybe even cosplay or underground idols is very niche, to like take a little step into this community and be like, hey, these are really cool. Here I can find, incredible like cosplay artists. Here I can find like underground music that I really enjoy, or just a performer that I really look up to. Or maybe these idols are so cute, it just makes my whole week better, something like that. I just hope that we can get the space for all of that to happen together.
1: Not to glaze you guys a little bit, but I just want to say that I think what Anime Social is doing with Ikemen Cafe is really doing like great things for that, because I feel like a lot of people outside of the community are coming in a lot more. I think I remember seeing like on Instagram, I'm like, you want to go to the like a foodie's like, you want to go to the Ikemen Cafe, come to this event. It's like, what the heck? This is a normie food account, what y'all doing here?
0: Mainstream guys were
1: So I think personally, y'all are making steps towards that. I think it's neat. It's awesome. Thank you.
0: Thank you. Thank you.
2: Maybe just really quickly, since we didn't define it earlier, and a lot of most of the listeners of Typically Tuesdays, which is the show that you're listening to, by the way, here on CGSF 90.1 FM, most of the listeners are normies. What is Ikemen? What does that mean?
1: Sorry. Sorry. Whoopsies, my bad. Not to use jargon. But Ikemen is a Japanese slang for a beautiful man, essentially.
0: Yes, and the event Mickey is talking about is called Ikemen Cafe, which I feel like most people have heard of Japanese maid cafes, where you kind of go to the cafe and there's cute girls and cute dresses and they serve you food and you do little spells on your food. So we did our own version of that, except instead of cute girls in maid dresses, it's handsome men dressed up in butler outfits. And instead of doing spells on your food, we like dance for you, or we will feed you bites of food, or we'll do like an improv scene, stuff like that. So it's a very, very happening the events. The room gets very loud, it gets very exciting, and it's done at an incredible restaurant called Ganbei Izakaya, which is themed over the One Piece anime, and the entire restaurant is an art piece. It's gorgeous. So that's an event that happens a couple times a year.
2: Yeah, if you're ever into the prospect of being around handsome, beautiful men, this is the place to go to. More, I mean, the popularity of Ikemen Cafe also, like, I thought it was going to be like a one-time, two-time thing, but like you guys keep doing it like every couple of months too. So there are plenty of opportunities to be showed attention, affection, and love by beautiful men in so many opportunities. Anything else to kind of like add about that question earlier about the Vancouver scene and where you kind of want to see it going in the next couple of years?
3: I mean, there's like a really big dream though, because I saw like on X, there's like a bunch of Japanese chica idols, underground idols, they kind of like organized a really big event. A lot of groups, they went to the Tokyo Dome and then they were performing there. Maybe like, I'm not sure, like one day we can have like bunch of groups and then we had like organize a big event and we can go to Rogers Arena. I mean, this is like, super big dream, but maybe.
1: Oh, that's really funny because one of our members keeps joking. He's like, one day we're going to go to Rogers Arena. We're like,
3: right? Maybe, yeah. Maybe. It's a good dream.
1: The sky's the limit. Dream big.
3: Yeah.
1: That's cute.
0: I agree. But, so
1: I guess for me to add on, I did like what Shida and Pocket said earlier about how Vancouver just becoming this, its own identity of the idol community. It is neat how, you know, a lot of independent groups. So like in like J-pop idol centered groups are coming in. Like we're seeing a lot more of that nowadays. But you know, hey, cosplay idols are still around, Warrior 7 is still around. So we're like, you know, it would be nice. It just saying that, yes, there are J-pop idols, but there are also cosplay idols who take, you know, inspiration from anime or Vocaloid itself. So it's like, in the end, we're all idols. We're all doing the same thing we love together. We're all dancing. We're all here to make people smile and, you know, share our love. And that's the whole point. So we'll just keep doing what we love, keep sharing it, and hope that we see more of that diversity moving forward. Because I'm not going to lie, I haven't seen a lot of cosplay idols lately. So I feel like eventually, because, you know, Voyage 7, we're planning on reducing our activities after our 10th year. So it would be nice to see more of, you know, cosplay idols after us. And it's like, guys, you know, it would be nice.
2: We are here with the performers and organizers of Moikai. If you're just tuning in to Typically Tuesdays on CJSF 90.1 FM. I'm here with Shire from Cloud Town and also Pocket from Cloud Town, who are also both the two organizers of Anime Social YVR. Oh my God, Anime Social YVR, who are organizing this event. And then also here with Yui from Tuesday and Boyish 7. Mickey is here representing them. Let's spend a quick couple of minutes talking about, like, just, you know, being fans of idols. I really want to know, you know, like, who is your favorite idol or performer? It doesn't necessarily have to be like a real person. Or anything like that, but like your favorite the performer who inspired you to become an idol. What was it about them that really struck you? And can you talk a little bit about that moment that moved you so much that you were like, maybe I can give this a shot as well?
4: I can start first if everybody's still thinking. So my favorite, I wouldn't call it idol, or like my favorite performer of all times is Shina Rinkel. She is a musician who does amazing like music in all styles, and her singing style and her stage presence is so great that, you know, like even through like you're watching it on your phone or like on a laptop, you can still be so immersed in the entire, like the energy she's bringing. I was like so inspired because I like both singing and dancing. So I'm like, I'm gonna be like her, but since I know dancing as well, I'm just gonna bring dancing as well. And then let's be idol. You know, that singing and dance, that's literally idol. I'm gonna be on the stage and, you know, radiate all the passion and all the love I have for the stage, and then make everybody happy, make me happy. So that's my original intention, to be an idol. Did that make sense?
2: Yeah. That's lovely, Shirei.
3: So for me, I'm very into AKB48 since like 2013, I think. And then there's one time that I watched their kind of like record thing, and then I found that the girl called Yamamoto Sayaka. Like, I really like the like really cool girls, like dancing really cool, and she has a really like really deep voice, and her vocal is super nice. And that's why I'm kind of like really into her. And starting that, I started to dig deep into AKB48 and started to learn their dance and everything. And then there was one day, because I'm also a cosplayer, I kind of like, oh, I want to be her. But let's try then. Like, I was performing as her position and like dressing like her on the stage and then performing her songs, which is like, you know, cosplayer love being the one that like they love and they like. So it was like really good experience for me. And yeah, I find this Yamamoto Sayaka is really, like, she can write her own song, she can write her own lyrics. And now she left the AKB48 group though, but she debuted by herself and started to like local tours, world tours, which is like, she's super cool. Yeah.
2: Deep cut right there, Yui. I also loved Yamamoto Sayaka.
3: Oh! Oh, she's great.
2: She's really great. Yeah, Pocket, do you want to go next?
0: Yeah. I have a bit of a funny path, I think, not a very typical one, because I joined or auditioned for Cloud Town because I saw somebody's Instagram story of them performing. And I went, oh my God, people do odotemita. Like, that's a thing. Odotemita means like cover dances of Vocaloid songs, basically. And I saw it and I was like shell shocked, because I was a big fan of a lot of otorite, so these Vocaloid cover dancers on YouTube. And I just loved watching their stuff. I loved their dances. I loved their choreographies. And I didn't know that other people did too, I guess. When I came to Canada, and I saw just an Instagram story of Cloud Town performing, I was like shell shocked. I was very scared to audition, but I forced myself to, thank goodness. And so I actually never saw any performances myself live of any idols or any cosplay or anything like that until after I joined Cloud Town and was like, kind of already performing with Cloud Town. So I think like my most direct inspirations are actually Cloud Town themselves, where like, ooh, after I joined Cloud Town, yeah, I was very nervous, very scared, first timer. I was like, oh my God, they can dance so well. My God, they're so beautiful. They're like, they're so nice. They're da da da da. And like a lot of my own growth has come directly from like my seniors in Cloud Town, like like trying to learn from them, if that makes sense. And that's kind of what brought me into the idol world, because before that I just listened to Vocaloid. That was like my space. Yeah.
2: How does that make you feel, Shirei, hearing that, since you're the leader and you've been a common thread in all of the iterations of Cloud Town?
4: Just love. Love. Yeah, we're like each other's inspiration too, like her style, absolutely. Like I remember we did Hayoro Konde. That's the first dance cover that we had like three choreographers in Cloud Town like doing it together, and we use kind of each other's styles. It's really cool. You should go watch it if you haven't.
2: Yeah, definitely. It's on YouTube. What's your YouTube handle again?
4: It's CloudTown _ Idols.
2: There we go. Look it up. If you're listening, but after the interview, Mickey, do you want to share a little bit about, who your favorite performer is, and what was that moment that really like made you feel like, I'm going to try to do this?
5: honestly had a very similar experience to Pocket. Like, there wasn't a very one kind of person who, like, I'm going to do that. Because when we first started, it was only, like, I didn't really watch a lot of idols growing up. The most I ever watched, like, growing up, like, any kind of dance performing things I watched was, like, you know, watching things like Utena Prince-sama or Love Live, you know, I'm like, wow, that's so cool. I would perform like them, maybe. And then seeing, like, you know, back on YouTube, you'd see, like, these people doing skits and, like, cosplay contests, and sometimes they'd be, like, in cosplay, sometimes they'd dance or whatever. I'm like, wow, that's so cool. Maybe we can do that one day. And then I saw that when I entered the Vancouver con scene, that there were these groups doing, like, you know, cosplay dances without having to do this elaborate skit thing, or they were just, yeah, they signed up for a panel and they performed. Like, wow, that's really cool. I wonder if I could do that one day. And then I remember I had a few friends who came up to me. It's like, hey, do you want to join a Love Live idol cover group? And I'm like, yeah, let's do it. Why not? And that's kind of where it started for me, just seeing, like, these other local performers doing what they love and being able to join in on that without any sort of, like, what's the word? Without any sort of backlash, I would say backlash, but, like, just unabashedly doing what you love was awesome. And that's the kind of also self-expression of showing what you love was just really awesome to me. So, yeah, I would say. So the local idol scene, I would say, was what really moved me.
2: That's so lovely.
5: Thank you.
2: Yeah, thanks, guys. Wow, we're getting really vulnerable and sweet on the program. We better start insulting each other before it gets too tender and gentle and all that.
5: Why would we insult each other?
2: keep the edge. Of community radio, I guess. But no, yeah. We are quickly running out of time here on the show, actually, because the first couple of questions, I guess we all had big brain thoughts about it, which is great. But we will be wrapping up the program very, very soon. Of course, before we do that, we got to talk about the future of you guys. You know, Moikai 2 is just one performance of a big bright future of what's going to happen for all your groups and your organization as well. So tell me what's coming down the road for you all, and what projects can the listener look forward to if they're like, I'm kind of interested in this.
0: Well, for Anime Social, In the future, I don't have any confirmed dates or places, but we are working on getting some big conventions up, some big ones. You know, we're talking in the thousands range of attendees, at some, like, proper big venues. You know, like convention centers, hotels, big warehouses, that kind of thing. So. In the future, besides more Ikemen Cafe and other idol performances like Moikai, please expect some very exciting, proper big conventions from the Anime Social team.
2: Can I just quickly add there? I went to Pop-Up Hanami that happened earlier this year. And of course, I was at Moikai last year. I really want to say as well, like, Anime Social, they are very community-minded. Like, they're very, like, let's try to make everything great for our attendees and not put up, like, a big fuss over like, complaints or, like, kind of, like, trolling and stuff like that. It's very, very good. I highly recommend if you are into, like, cons and, again, beautiful men. Beautiful men.
0: Priorities are straight.
2: Yeah. Priorities are straight.
3: So for us, Tuesday, we kind of, like, just started, like, last month. So we would just keep, like, going on different performance in different conventions we're trying to. And then we definitely will want to try something different, like doing makeup cafes or like meet and greets or like different kind of events that maybe we will brainstorm about it. I'm not sure yet. Mm-hmm. But in the future, we are thinking of doing our original songs and dance. And we are very excited about it. Yes. Yeah.
5: Yippee. As for Boyish 7, we do have, since this is our 10th year, we're kind of just going all out. We do have, there's this Moi Kai next week. We're all very excited for that. We are fingers crossed that our Anime Revolution performance, that's going to be a really big one as well. So we're looking forward to that. And we are also, this isn't a surprise because we did talk about it on our Instagram, we will be holding our own cafe very soon. This will be our third one. So everyone look forward to that. It's going to be late summer. So it's featuring the Idler 7 characters. Be great. And then after that, maybe sometime next spring, again, we talked about this on Instagram, so it's not a surprise, but we do plan on doing one kind of big send-off, one giant one-man live, solo live for ourselves. So that's one thing that's kind of our future, what's looking like in the next year. So look forward to it. We're not done yet.
4: Yes. So exciting. Yeah. One man live.
5: Yeah.
4: So for Cloud Town, actually, right after Moi Kai, I think 7 days after Moi Kai, we're going to have our first group performance outside of Canada. We're going to perform in Shanghai as a group. But not the entire group, but just like four of us. But we're still really excited. Like, we got invited to this Idol Taiban in Shanghai to celebrate some group's members' birthday. But we're like so excited for it. And then hopefully we get to perform more in China. And then when we come back, hopefully we can prepare more like original stuff to the performances. And one day we want to do a One Man Live too. Let's go!
2: I love just how much passion everybody has here, and the fearlessness to dream big, but to actually make that, like, put those like dreams into actual action. It is so cool. And I mean, being an Idol fan for so many years, if anything, that is the one thing that like idols are always emphasizing, you know, there's dream big and try to do it, because just live your life and be happy. It's amazing.
5: You'd be surprised the power of friendship can do. I would not be able to do this with all the friends I have, all the members. Like, we're only able to get this far is because we all share the same dream. We're all pushing ourselves. So,
3: yay!
2: That's so sweet. Oh man.
3: Yeah.
2: Well, I mean, I will get emotional if we don't wrap things up. Just talking about friendship and dreams. But of course, you know, the listener might be interested now and wanting to know more about you guys and following what you're doing and stuff. So everybody, tell me where people can follow your work. And then also, let's do one final pitch for Moi Kai. When is it happening? What's going on? And where is it being held?
0: Yeah, sounds good. If any of what you heard today sounds interesting, if you also want to watch the development of our really cool community that's built on dreams and friendship, come to Moi Kai on June 20th for 3+ hours of dancing, singing, passion, light stick dancing, and meet and greet. It starts at around 1 p.m. and it's going to be at number 200. 12,500 Vickers Way in Richmond, BC. And you can find more information on Anime Social YVR on Instagram. That's Anime Social YVR, or on our website, animesocial.ca. I hope to see the listeners there.
5: Yay! For us, well, we're going to be there. Voyage 7 is going to be there. Muay Thai next week. We're all very excited. If you like us or want to continue to support Voyage 7, we are also on Instagram. We are on YouTube. We're on TikTok. We are on Twitter. And we are on Facebook. And all you can do is look up Voyage 7. And Voyage 7 is spelled B-O-Y-I-S-H 7. So just look that up on your socials. Again, Boyish 7 is spelled B-O-Y-I-S-H 7. And you'll find us, no problem.
3: So, okay. Shira, go first.
4: Okay. Thank you. So if you want to find Cloud Town Idols, we are Cloud Town, cloud in terms of the cloud on the sky, town, T-O-W-N, underscore idols. We are on Instagram, Bilibili, YouTube, TikTok, and Xiaohongshu. Please find us. Thank you. I love you.
3: Okay, so for us, Tuesday, we will be joining Moika as well. Next week, we're so excited. And then if you guys want to find us on Instagram, our name is CHUS.DAY_official. Yes, thank you.
2: Awesome. Thank you so much. Thank you, everybody. I'm definitely super looking forward to the performances happening later on this week on Saturday. It was a great show last year. I don't know if I got to express that to everybody who performed last year or the organizers, but it was great. Highly recommend. Even if it's your first foray into idol performances in Vancouver, I think the organizers make it really palatable. Or not palatable, but make it very accessible for folks to get into that.
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1: 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That was my interview with the performers and organizers of Moikai 2. Again, happening this Saturday, June 20th, over on Vickers Avenue in Richmond. Go check them out. The performers are really great. And again, I vouch for the performers because I went to Moikai last year and I had such a good time. Thank you so much to Mickey of Boyish 7, to Yui of Tuesday, and to Shire and Pocket of both Cloud Town and Anime Social YVR. 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Check out more great CJSF program. 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

0: 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And you are listening to Future Talk with your host, Dr. Paul Tenery, professional engineer, professional futurist, and sometimes occasional sessional instructor of future studies at Simon Fraser University. And this is a weekly show that looks at future trends and issues and important items that affect your daily life and will be affecting your life into the future. Welcome to the show. We're continuing our look at the book, What's Yours is Mine, Against the Sharing Economy by Tom Slee. Next section, open source software. In 1991, Finnish student Linus Talvads started work, quote-unquote, just for fun, on open-source operating system that was eventually become Linux, and it quickly became a phenomena. Linux was trumpeted as a triumph of the loosely coordinated amateur, that is, non-commercial efforts of hackers, that is, people programming for fun rather than as a job. And in 1998, Eric S. Raymond started his famous essay, The Cathedral and the Bazaar, in this way. Quote, Linux is subversive. Who would have thought, even 5 years ago, that a world-class operating system could coalesce as if by magic out of part-time hacking by several thousand developers scattered all over the planet, connected only by tenuous strands of the internet? The success of Linux and other open source software projects spurred a wave of optimism about fundamentally new ways of creating complex products by relying on networks of peers. Yochai Benkler made an academic case for peer networks in his essay, quote, Coarse Penguin, Linux and the Nature of the Firm. And then again in his influential book, quote, The Wealth of Networks, unquote, holding up Linux as the archetype of a new form of production that would reshape economies. The traditional economy is driven in this view by markets and hierarchical firms and state organizations, but Benkler saw a third possibility, which he labeled common-based peer production. Commons-based because the result is not owned by anyone. Peer production because those who take part do so as peers. In The Coarse's Penguin, Benkler describes the puzzle of why people contribute to Linux and other efforts. Quote, programmers do not generally participate in a project because someone who is their boss instructed them, though some do. They do not generally participate in a project because someone offers them a price, though some participants do focus on long-term appropriation through money-oriented activities, like consulting or service contracts. But the critical mass of participation in projects cannot be explained by the direct presence of a command, a price, or even a future monetary return, particularly in the all-important micro-level decisions regarding selection of projects to which participants contribute. In other words, programmers participate in free software projects without following the normal signals generated by market-based, firm-based, or hybrid models. The success of Linux seems to validate Benkler's hopes for this new form of production. Despite having to compete against commercial operating systems produced by some of the world's largest technology companies, such as Hewlett-Packard, IBM, Sun, and of course, Microsoft and Apple, the Linux Foundation can say, quote, today, Linux powers 98% of the world's supercomputers, most of the servers powering the internet, and the majority of financial trades worldwide, and tens of millions of Android mobile phones and consumer devices. In short, Linux is everywhere, unquote. Linux continues to grow, and as it grows, it changes. Each year, the Linux Foundation issues a report on who writes the source code and who makes up the Linux kernel, which is the heart of the operating system. And the 2015 report is clear about the evolving nature of the huge project. The Linux kernel now has about an amazing 20 million lines of code, which is about 10 times larger than when Eric Raymond wrote his essay. The Linux kernel received nearly 100,000 separate contributions during the year 2014 from over 4,000 individual developers. But surprisingly, only 1 in 8 changes were from developers who are working with no financial contribution from any company. And, quote, well over 80% of all kernel development is demonstrably done by developers who are being paid for their work. The volume of contributions from unpaid developers has been in slow decline for many years. It was 14.6% in the 2012 version of this paper, 13.6% in 2013, and now it is 11.8%. More than half of our developers are paid to work on the kernel from their very first patch, unquote. Therefore, Linux is no longer a product of part-time hacking. Most of the programmers who work on the project earn a good living for doing so, just as those who work on proprietary software do. The companies that sponsor and contribute to Linux do not do so out of a generosity of their hearts. They do so for solid commercial reasons. Linux is no longer subversive. It has moved steadily away from being an outsider to taking its place as a comfortable part of the existing commercial world. In a way, if there is a revolution, Linux has won, but it's an Animal Farm victory. In winning, Linux has become like those it displaced, more professional, more structured, more carefully governed. Linux has not undermined powerful institutions and companies, although it has made some operating systems obsolete. Instead, these institutions have learned to live happily alongside with Linux and to even profit from it. The story of Linux is repeated in the wider world of open source software, originally described as a movement and still seen by some in that light. Open source has succeeded in challenging powerful institutions, only to put new powerful institutions in their place. There was a time when it made sense in the software industry to contrast open source initiatives such as Linux with closed source companies such as Microsoft being the preferred target. But now, the biggest software companies, as well as each new wave of startups, mix open source and proprietary code in a pragmatic way, keeping valuable work in-house and collaborating on open source projects for work that does not give the company a competitive advantage. Oracle and Microsoft are seen as closed source companies, but Oracle owns the Java programming languages and the MySQL database, two of which are the most widely used open source projects in the world. And Microsoft has made its NET programming languages open source. Meanwhile, companies that proclaim their openness, such as Google, keep key parts of their intellectual properties under wraps. Like the Linux kernel, the open source world has become more professional over time. In 2014, a study showed that half of all contributions to open source projects happened during working hours. And in 2007, a PhD thesis showed that paid programmers and developers are more likely to maintain critical parts of the code base within open source projects. Even though the big internet companies all run on a combination of open source software and proprietary code, the culture of many Silicon Valley companies seems to require a belief in the virtues of open source computing and openness in general. Jonathan Rosenberg, Senior Vice President of Product Management, set out this belief in an email he sent to Google staff. It was received so well that Google reposted it on the company's official blog in December 2009. Rosenberg starts off by saying, quote, "At Google, we believe that open systems win. They lead to more innovation, value, and freedom of choice for consumers, and a vibrant, profitable, and competitive ecosystem for businesses." The document is passionate arguments in favor of open standards and open source software and against proprietary approaches to software, in favor of baking a bigger pie for everyone rather than trying to get the biggest slice for yourself. There's one exception to Rosenberg's argument, however. The eye rolling is unavoidable here. It turns out that Google's commitment to openness does not extend to the software that runs its core businesses of search and advertising. Quote, "Our goal is to keep the internet open, which promotes choice and competition and keeps users and developers from getting locked in. In many cases, most notably our search and ad products, opening up the code would not contribute to these goals and would actually hurt users. The search and advertising markets are already highly competitive with very low switching costs, so users and advertisers already have plenty of choice and are not locked in. Not to mention the fact that opening up these systems would allow people to game our own algorithms to manipulate search and ads quality rankings, reducing the quality for everyone." Unquote. Here, Rosenberg is understating the truth in two ways. First, Google's continued dominance of the search audiences argues against his contention of highly competitive markets. There are clearly major barriers to entry in the world of search. Second, in addition to the search and advertising products, Google has kept to itself the custom software it uses to run its massive data centers, including its home-built Google file system and Google Bigtable software, and has been closing off large parts of its Android smartphone operating system. The open systems that Rosenberg advocates serve as complements to closed black box algorithms, as law professor Frank Pasquale describes them in his recent book, which are the key to Google's business. 3 years on, Rosenberg was an advisor to Google management and found himself in a world that was outstripped by even its wildest expectations. Drawing on stories from books like Wikonomics on the Government of Canada's Open Government Declaration, on the non-profit Khan Academy video lectures, on patients like me in healthcare, and Google's mapping tools, as well as Google's own success with Android smartphones and the Chrome browser, Rosenberg believes that openness needs to go even further. Quote, "We must aim beyond even the open internet. Institutions in general must continue to embrace this ethos. Here is the ambition of Silicon Valley to reshape the world in the internet's image. Open institutions, open governments, open access. It's the ambition that the sharing economy seeks to realize, to take the philosophy of openness and to reshape whole industries and their relationship to government, but to keep something for themselves." Rosenberg's ability to hold contradictory beliefs is symptomatic of Silicon Valley culture. He believes thoroughly in openness, congratulating himself and his industry for discovering a viewpoint that is, quote, counterintuitive to the traditionally trained MBA, who is taught to generate a sustainable competitive advantage by creating a closed system, making it popular, then milking it through the product life cycle. That he can do so while maintaining and passing that the software that actually makes money for Google must, regretfully and incidentally, remain closed is remarkable. But it is sadly typical of the Silicon Valley's outlook.
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0: 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We're now going to take a short break and listen to a very important public service announcement.
1: Every year, countless people succumb to the temptation to purchase exotic animals like hedgehogs, lizards, monkeys, even tigers and bears to keep as pets. But life in captivity is often a death sentence for these animals, who may suffer from malnutrition, an improper environment, and the stress of confinement. For more information on this issue, visit the BCSPCA website at www.spca.bc.ca.
0: 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And you are listening to Future Talk with your host, Dr. Paul Tenery, professional futurist. Welcome back. We are looking at the book, What's Yours is Mine, Against the Sharing Economy by Tom Slee. There are many who still see open source software as a social movement rather than as part of the commercial world, who believe in the liberating possibilities of open source software, and who cast a baleful glare towards the giants of Silicon Valley. For example, in the fallout from the Snowden revelations about the NSA spying on the internet, computer security researcher Jacob Applebaum gave a keynote about the surveillance state at the 29C3 Chaos Communication Congress Hacker Conference in December of 2012. And included in this ringing economy for open source development, quote, "It is possible to make a living making free software for freedom instead of closed source proprietary malware for cops. Everyone that's worked on free software and open source software, these things we should try to focus on. When we build free and open source software, we are enabling people to be free in ways that they were not before. Literally, people who write free software are granting liberties to others," unquote. Unfortunately, free and open source software is not an alternative to the surveillance technologies of the NSA. Openness does not align with liberty. Applebaum's opponents is the U.S. National Security Agency, and they have also embraced open source software in order to carry out the monitoring that Applebaum rightly decries. In the Snowden documents that Applebaum helped to release, the NSA's boundless informant program proclaims that it leverages FOSS, F-O-S-S, standing for free and open source software technology. For example, the Hadoop file system for storing massive amounts of data, MapReduce for running queries against that data, and the cloud-based database system are examples of this. The NSA is happy to use free software, but is not in the business of granting liberties. The NSA is not only a user of free software, it is active and enthusiastic member of the open source community, along with other parts of the U.S. military. To take one relevant example, the 2008 the NSA created Accumulo, a data storage and retrieval system for big data. Derek Harris at research company GigaOom describes Accumulo as, quote, "the technological linchpin to everything that the NSA is doing from a data analysis perspective," unquote. It is probably part of the boundless informant open source stack that stores and analyzes the Verizon FISA data. After developing Acumulo, the NSA submitted it to the Apache Foundation, the organization that provides support for the Apache community of open source software projects, which provide software products destined for the public good. In short, Acumulo, developed specifically for the purpose of spying on citizens and expanding the reach of the security state, is now nurtured and supported by the open source community. Next section. Open content. In the bursting of the dot-com bubble in 2000, this put the brakes on many commercial internet ambitions, but fortunately not for long. The second wave was Web 2.0, or the web as platform, as influential publisher Tim O'Reilly described it. In the Web 1.0 world of email and Usenet, content was distributed across a network of computers. In a Web 2.0 world, that content is hosted on a single farm of computers owned by a single organization and managed by that company's own software, what is often called a software platform. All Facebook posts live on Facebook servers, all tweets on Twitters, all YouTube videos on Googles. If there is an archetype for Web 2.0, in the way that Linux is an archetype for open source software, it is surely Wikipedia, the remarkable encyclopedia that anyone can edit. Wikipedia is so identified with web-based collaboration that its name has been incorporated into book titles. Wikinomics, how mass collaboration changes everything, and related initiatives such as the leaked documents, such as WikiLeaks. In Benkler's The Wealth of Networks, Wikipedia plays a predominant role as an exemplar of commons-based peer production. But Wikipedia turned out to be more the exception than the rule. While there are other not-for-profit, large-scale collaborative platforms